0: I don't know, somewhere around 3-1. And if, who knows, if the Canadians fall down a goal, maybe we'll see something on the live price we would say is worth taking. But yeah, the home ice has not meant a lot. It's the home ice advantage is not as strong in the Stanley Cup playoffs. So they don't want to totally count out the Canadians tonight, but it's very discouraging, Will, when you're 1-1 in a series, you're going home, your fans are going berserk, and then you lose both games. I don't know if they can recover from that gut punch.
1: Yeah, I would agree. They were non-competitive. What was it, Wednesday night in game four? Mm-hmm. That was the chance to get back in the series, and we're starting to look back at this series as game one being the outlier and Carolina just being the far superior team. And I've actually watched a lot of these games because they fell on the same night as Knicks-Cavs, and those games were generally blowouts, and it just seemed like you don't have to be Barry Melrose or a hockey expert to realize Carolina's got the better team here.
0: And Frederik Andersen's been one of the best goalies, if not the best goalie in the playoffs. And he shut out the Canadiens in game four in Montreal. No team from Canada has won the Stanley Cup since the Montreal Canadiens in 1993. And that streak will continue if Carolina Hurricanes win tonight. All right, Will Hill, let's go to baseball betting and get some updates live here on what's happening. The Atlanta Braves up 4-2 on the Reds in Cincinnati. Braves now minus 412 on the money line. You know, every time I think the Reds are going to get hot and start to climb up the ladder in that division, they take a couple steps back. Two steps forward, two steps back. The Reds just can't seem to get on a roll. What do you make of the Braves and the Reds at this point? The Braves off a pretty good series in Boston. And Chris Sale has been outstanding for the Braves. He's not going tonight, but he's been great. Yeah.
1: Yep, he, I believe, got the win yesterday, and he kind of gets lost in the mix here because Skeens is, you know, the young guy throwing 102. Mizorowski is the new young guy. You know, Mason Miller, Otani, all these guys had a lot of name recognition, and Sale does too, but he's just an older guy, kind of blends in, not that flashy, and just an incredible array of pitchers in the National League. The Braves are obviously really good. Agree with you on the Reds. The team I'm interested in is the Pirates. I want to see this team make the playoffs. I've got their manager for manager of the year. They haven't been there in forever. They haven't won in forever. Skeens in the playoffs would be fun. So that's the team I'm rooting for. I think they can get there. It's obviously a very clustered, crowded division, but that's the team I'm rooting for, Matt, is the Pirates. Do you think the Pittsburgh Pirates will be playing in October?
0: Oh, I don't know. I would say no.
1: Yeah.
0: I would say no if I had to bet, because the Pirates are not known for making big moves at the trade deadline, trying to improve their team, spending money to improve the team. It's tough in that division to project what's going to happen. Look, I bet the Brewers before the season to win the Central. I did not think the Cubs should have been right around even money favorites to win the division. I took the Brewers at plus 275. Right now, Milwaukee is 33-20, four games up on Chicago. Cardinals, Reds right there at 4.5, five games back, and the Pirates 29-28 in the last, but only six back in the last. So that's a very bunched division with each team with a winning record in the National League Central. And speaking of the Cubs, they finally won a couple games in Pittsburgh. Will, and tonight the Cubs are on the road in St. Louis and up 4-3 on the Cardinals in the third inning. Cubs now minus 258 live. So it looks like the Cubs are starting to recover from that 10-game losing streak.
1: Yeah, talk about the Yankees being streaky. The Cubs have taken that to another level. And you know, we say it all the time, but sometimes you don't realize it until you look at these patterns, these streaks. Baseball is a very long season. Yeah. You can get in a lot of trouble jumping to conclusions based on 7, 10, 14 game samples. You're going to go through highs and lows, and the Cubs, an extreme example of that. Quickly back to the Pirates. I want to throw one name at you, Matt. Would the Pirates, and I don't know their prospect situation, but I would imagine, you know, they've been bad for so long. They've got enough prospects. Yordan Alvarez, do you go all in, say, you know what, we got the pitching, let's go get a big-time bat. The Astros aren't very good. Would that be a move that makes sense and could push them over the top?
0: I think it's a move that makes sense. I don't know if it's a move the Pirates are willing to make. We never see the Pirates make a big move, do we?
1: No. But they're never really close enough to, right. So that's the counter to that.
0: If you're going to do it, you would do it now. Because with Paul Skeens, you want to make him happy. You want to feel like you're giving your fans, you want to give your players a belief that ownership really wants to win and giving your team a shot to reach the playoffs and win. If you're not going to do it now, you're never going to do it. And if you don't do it, Paul Skeens would be wise to just pack his bags and get out of Pittsburgh as soon as he can, right?
1: Yeah, although in baseball they have a bit longer than NBA, right. NFL. They're kind of trapped there for a while.
0: I know he's trapped. He's trapped for a while, but eventually the Pirates are going to get to the point where, hey, we've got to trade this guy and get a bunch in return, or risk losing him for very little. But anyway, that's a discussion for another day. The Padres.
1: Nobody dating Livy Dunn is trapped, by the way. Trapped is the wrong word. If you're dating Livy Dunn, you are not trapped. But he plays for Pittsburgh.
0: I would like to see the Pirates make a move. It was a little bit discouraging. They lost the last two games to the Cubs, and they beat Paul Skenes, by the way, Will. One of the Cubs, yes. I believe, stopped their losing streak, and then they beat Paul Skenes. How about the Padres? They've lost four in a row. They've dropped a third. Actually a tie for second in the National League West, and 31-24. The D-backs have won five in a row. They've been beating up on the Giants. Dodgers won five in a row. Padres got some major problems here with Fernando Tatis Jr. and Manny Machado, who's batting right around 170. Tatis has yet to hit a homer. Nationals up 4-2 on the Padres. Fourth inning in D.C. tonight. Nationals only minus 215 on the live line at DraftKings. And, Will, it's surprising, really, that the Padres have been able to put together this record of 31-24 when they get next to nothing from Tatis and Machado.
1: Yeah, it helps when you have basically three automatic outs at the end of the game in the ninth inning, but not getting a lot from guys they expect to get a lot from. So that's just not something they can likely overcome here. And I know you've been skeptical about their chances, their prospects, pretty much the entire season, right?
0: I have been, but they've overachieved right now, 31-24, but they're beginning to regress, like you and I talked about a week ago. I said this Padres team's not going to be able to sustain this with Tatis not hitting for power and Machado not hitting anything. And Padres have lost four in a row to drop to 31-24. The Nationals, who lead the Padres right now, are 29-28. Nobody thought this team was going to be good before the season. Nobody. Will, is this the most surprising story in baseball, or do you have a more surprising story than the Washington Nationals being over 500 as we head to June?
1: Surprising has a positive connotation, so if you want to throw in the disappointing teams, you use teams like the Mets.
0: Let's say positive
1: surprise. I think
0: surprise.
1: Your statement is a fair one.
0: Let's go with positive. Is that the most positive surprise?
1: White Sox. The White Sox were in the high 60s, low 70s, too, so nobody really expected this from the White Sox, although there was generally more optimism. Their win total got bet up. There was a sense they were going in the right direction, even if their expectations were on the same. So, I think what you said is an accurate statement. The Nats are the surprise of the year so far.
0: Well, if it's not the Nationals, it would be a player. It'd be Munetaka Murakami for the White Sox, who's got 20 home runs, right?
1: Absolutely. And was signed to a very reasonable contract. I'm sure these teams are like, what did we miss on this guy? And he was the guy, right? All the reports where he can't catch up to the fastball. He strikes out too much, which he does strike out a lot. But, man, a lot of teams missed on him.
0: I believe Murakami got, 2 years and $34 million from the White Sox, right? Like $17 million per year?
1: Yeah, sounds about right.
0: That's a pretty good contract for the White Sox.
1: There is.
0: No question. All right, also, Twins lead the Pirates 5-4 in Pittsburgh. That's the type of game the Pirates need to win tonight. Orioles up on the Blue Jays 3-0. Rays and Angels tied at 1 in Tampa. Guardians up 4-0 on the Red Sox. Fifth inning in Cleveland. Mets up 4-1 on the Marlins in the third inning. And what do we have? That's about it so far. A couple other games starting as we speak. Puck about to drop in Carolina. Quick break here on Primetime.
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10: All right, Will Hill, we know the New York Knicks are in the NBA Finals. We're waiting to find out who the Knicks' opponent will be. The Knicks will be underdogs to either the Oklahoma City Thunder or San Antonio Spurs, despite what Reggie Miller said last week when he said the Knicks are going to be favored. He's seen enough. The Knicks are going to be favorites in the NBA Finals. Will, your initial thoughts, which team do you feel like is the better matchup? Let's say, which team do you feel like the Knicks should want to face? And how optimistic are you about the Knicks' chances in the Finals?
11: I guess I'd rather play the Spurs, but not by much. As we've seen through six games, these teams are fairly even. A lot of it is injury dependent, which is hard to know, you know, 4 or 5 days from now, who's going to be healthiest, things like that. So there's not that much that separates them. I still think OKC is slightly better than the Spurs, so I'd rather play the Spurs, plus the inexperience. I give the Knicks a shot. I think it'll probably be a long series. That being said, I get the sense, you mentioned they're an underdog. They seem like a very trendy underdog, where a lot of people just seem like they think they're the contrarian by picking them, where everyone I've heard kind of gives them a shot. And I think of a couple things. I think of the Mavs a couple years ago against the Celtics. You know, Luka's the best player. You're getting a plus price. They got smoked. And I remember those Cavs-Warriors series where the Cavs would go in and the West was much better than the East. And those first two games were always in Golden State and the Cavs always got smoked. I wonder if people that are picking the Knicks, giving the Knicks a really good shot, I wonder if there's a little underestimation of the gap between the West and the East.
10: How about the fact that the Thunder and the Spurs are coming off a tough seven-game series? That should help the Knicks a little bit, right, that these teams are beat up.
11: Yeah, but you get 3 days rest, so that's, and that's a long time in you know, the every other day nature of these series. You get 3 days off, you can, you know, I don't know, Jalen Williams, Mitchell, those guys seem more serious. The Spurs guys are starting to look healthier. I don't know what you thought. I thought Dylan Harper looked a little bit better in game six Thursday night than he looked in a long time, which is huge for San Antonio. So it's, you know, it's not always apples to apples, but you know, your point is well taken where these guys are going to come in. Knicks are fresh as a daisy. They haven't been tested. They're rested. They're, you know, they've probably been to Cancun three times since the playoffs started to get all these long breaks. And these other teams are going to war with each other. It's a good point.
10: The Giants with Odell Beckham would have been in Cancun, but I don't think the Knicks are doing that. By the way, we got news here from Sham Charania, NBA reporter for ESPN. Mitchell Robinson, big man for the Knicks, has undergone surgery on his broken right pinky finger. Fully plans to play in the Knicks game one of the NBA Finals next Wednesday while wearing a brace on his hand, sources tell ESPN. How concerning might this be, Will, that Mitchell Robinson's going to have a brace in that hand? We know he's already a horrendous free throw shooter, but the brace on his hand is not great news for the Knicks.
11: Yeah, I was going to make the joke. I hope it doesn't affect his touch at the line. I hope it doesn't affect his jump shot. Maybe it'll help. Yeah, I don't know how much news this is. If anything, obviously it's something to consider, but nothing that I would make too much of, I don't think.
10: All right, so if I ask you, is Jalen Brunson a superstar? What would you say? Do you think he's got to win this series to be considered a superstar?
11: I would say yes. Now I would say yes. A year ago, 2 years ago, he's a good player, really good player.

0: superstar is the elite of the elite, the, you know, top three, top five guys. I wouldn't have said that in the past. I think it's fair to say that now.
1: Okay. I want to ask you about Knicks superfans. Who are the first three names that come to mind? Knicks superfans. Paul Bovey is going to be on the show with us here in about 15 minutes. Who else would you put in that group of top three Knicks superfans?
0: Spike Lee, although in college I know Spike Lee's a St. John's and a Georgetown fan, depending on who's good. But Spike Lee, you got to put up there.
1: Uh-huh.
0: Ben Stiller, you see at the games. So I guess those three, Paul Bovey, Ben Stiller, and Spike Lee.
1: How about Screamin' A. Smith? Would you put him? Would you put him up there? Okay. All right. Well,
0: I think there's a little bit of it's performative. I don't know how big of a fan he is.
1: Well, he pretends to be a huge Knicks fan, and he's, you know, you're supposed to be a neutral observer in the media, but he is outwardly rooting for the Knicks. Most outspoken Knicks fan in the mainstream media. You remember when the Knicks picked up Jalen Brunson in 2022 after the draft? Knicks superfan Screamin' A. Smith was not happy about it. He did not like the Knicks picking up Jalen Brunson. I wonder what he thinks now. Let's rewind the tape back a few years to when the Knicks picked up Brunson.
2: I'm tired. I'm tired, y'all. I'm so tired. I slept 2 hours last night. Two damn hours of tossing and turning. Or staring at my ceiling. Or the night at the NBA draft was held in New York City, Barclays Center. A night in which the New York Knicks had the 11th overall pick in the NBA draft with a ton of holes to fill, with shooters and point guards and rim protectors all over the board. My New York Knicks came away with nothing. Nothing at all. Trading their first round pick away. And for what? To go all in on clearing cap space in hopes of signing Jalen Brunson? Look, I mean, Jalen Brunson is a nice player. Hope the brother comes, hope he gets paid. But the Knicks are acting like he's KD. I'm going to repeat, Jalen Brunson. The Knicks just hired this man's father as an assistant coach. This is what you do to recruit a player in college. This is what you do at Kentucky. But the Knicks are an NBA franchise, at least they're supposed to be. But they've only been out of the first round once since 2001. Once. Missed the playoffs entirely in 16 of the past 21 seasons. Haven't won a damn championship since 1973. I was 5 years old, damn it. Five. So I'm tired. I'm very tired.
1: Yeah, I'm tired of Screamin' A. Smith and his lame song and dance. This guy is wrong time and time and time again. And now he was trashing the Knicks for the Jalen Brunson signing. Now he's all over the Knicks, propping up the Knicks, probably going to pick the Knicks to win the finals, and he loves Jalen Brunson. Will, can you explain to me? I know this guy gets paid for hot takes and things like that, but how has he become the highest paid guy in sports media? I think it's disgraceful.
0: Yeah, that I cannot answer. I will say, as bad as that take aged for Stephen A. Smith, and it aged poorly, I didn't disagree with him too much. When the signing occurred, I thought it was a lot of money for a guy I thought was a good player. I didn't think he'd ever be this. So I will put my hand up. I didn't think he'd become this superstar, borderline superstar. But, you know, he touched on something. Stephen A. touched on something. It's amazing, Matt, because I'm of the age and you're of the age. You remember the Knicks growing up. I remember the Knicks winning every year. Now, they didn't win championships, but every year, second round, third round, they were a mainstay late into the playoffs. And they basically went 20 years where they won seven playoff games. So it is kind of cool to see them back. They've overcome, you know, the bad ownership. I guess he's kind of stayed out of the way. But, the Knicks back on track. But that was not a great take there by Stephen A.
1: Well, the Knicks, for a run there when they had Patrick Ewing and the John Starks teams and Charles Oakley, they were pretty good in the 90s. And but they never could get over the hump and win an NBA Finals, which they haven't done since 1973. And that was a team that had Phil Jackson on it, by the way. But I always liked Jalen Brunson. I liked him a lot at Villanova. I actually liked to pick up when the Knicks got him. I don't understand why so many people trashed him. I guess it's because he's not a big guard. He's a smaller guy, right? You hear, I thought Becky Hammon, of the coach of the Las Vegas Aces, there's a clip out there Rasheed trashes Jalen Brunson. He's small. He's little. He can get it done. He's a hell of a player. And I think that all the people who doubted the Jalen Brunson signing at the time in 2022 have definitely had to walk that one back, including Knicks superfan Minnie Smith there. By the way, I think Tom Brady's probably the highest paid. Is Brady the highest paid guy in sports media now? Is that what it means? His Fox contract is asinine, huh?
0: Yeah, I would think so. I would think he's, that would probably be a good guess.
1: Brady's not that great calling football games, and Stephen A. Smith's not very good at what he does either. But those are two of the highest paid guys out there. What do you think of Brady as a football commentator on Fox? I think he got better last year. He had a long, long way to go after that rough first year. Were you okay with Brady last year?
0: I was. And usually Sundays, there's so many games going on that I'm worried about my bets, and I got a bunch of different games. So I'm not focused on the announcers. I know he's got some standalone games, but I don't know. He doesn't bother me. I will put it that way. Right. He doesn't bother me. And I did think, you know, he has gotten better, which, look, he's a big name. So they threw him into the biggest role where it's like anything else. Just because he was a great player, he had to get the reps as a broadcaster. And I think he started to get those and he's improved.
1: He sure has. He definitely got better last year. And that's like Troy Aikman, too. I thought Aikman has gotten a little bit better the last couple of years. For a while, I thought he was horrendous. Captain Obvious is what I always called him. All right, so we look ahead to the Knicks and the NBA Finals next week. And I agree with you. I believe that is a good thing for the NBA. It's been a long time. Now, Knicks fans can be really obnoxious, but they haven't been there in so long. I think it's still a pretty good story this year. And they're going to take on either Victor Wembanyama or the defending champs, the OKC Thunder. So it's going to be a great NBA Finals. I was talking with Paul Howard and Mitch Moss about this yesterday. We're lucky. We're getting a really good NBA Finals here in the month of June to talk about here on VSiN. It's going to be a big betting event. And Paul Bovey is going to join us next to talk about it. Stay tuned here on VSiN Primetime, the Sports Betting Network.
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1: Will Hill, Matt Youmans here on VSiN Primetime. Will, could you sense the enthusiasm coming through from our next guest? We were talking with him during the break. This is almost like a once-in-a-lifetime opportunity he's got up in front of him.
0: Yeah, I'm happy that his Knicks are in the finals. We got Paul Bovey on. It's been a long time, so good times ahead.
1: Let's go to the Progressive guest line. There he is. You are looking live at Paul Bovey. He is not in New York. He is in Toronto tonight before he heads to Saratoga, then to New York for the NBA Finals. Paul Bovey, welcome to the show tonight.
13: Thank you, guys. It's great to be here. It's a beautiful time and a beautiful mind. We're ready to roll.
1: He's got his Knicks t-shirt on, if you're not watching, if you're listening on the radio tonight. But if you see him on screen there, look at that smile. Look how happy this guy is. Knicks super fan. He's up there. Have you spoken with Spike Lee this week?
13: I don't talk to Spike. I've run into him a few times. I'm not a fan of Spike. I actually threw an offer out there on Twitter some years ago that if he did not show up to the Garden or MSG did not put him on camera for like 10 or 20 games, I would donate $10,000 to the charity of their choice. But, of course, that didn't come to fruition. But I'm not a fan of Spike Lee, I have to tell you.
1: He probably had to offer more than $10,000 for that to happen. But we'll talk about ticket prices for the NBA Finals here in a minute. Paul, you are a professional sports bettor. You're part of the Circuit Friday Football Invitational. You've been on this network many times, but you have never had a chance to talk about the Knicks in the NBA Finals until now. So when you look ahead to the Finals and your Knicks being in there, which team would you rather face, the Spurs or the Thunder? And how do you think Game 7 is going to go down? Do you have a bet on Game 7 of the Western Conference Finals?
13: All right, so I'll take the first question. I would rather face the Spurs. And I was on a VSiN show before the Detroit-Cleveland series had finished, and I said Cleveland was the better matchup and to pile in on the Knicks if they took on the Cavaliers. I did not want the Pistons. Home court advantage was also on our side when we played Cleveland, but I want the San Antonio Spurs. I mean, we've dominated them in the regular season. We outscored them by 34 points, 11 in the cup game. The only game we lost, 134-132, we took an 11-point lead into the fourth quarter and somehow managed to blow the game. We, in the third game, I think it was 114-89. We had no problem handling them, but people will cite the, and I heard a guest today, the Thunder. Yes, they defeated the Knicks by three. New York had a three-point lead, 80-77 in the fourth quarter, and missed two 3-point shots at the end that could have potentially tied the game, but would have tied the game and sent it to overtime. And in the other game, yes, OKC prevails by 11, but 38-17 free throw disparity, 16 by SGA. I can assure you that in the finals, they will not enjoy that kind of an advantage, because if the NBA has any say in it, they want a parade down Broadway, not a celebration in Oklahoma City. Remember, the NBA is a business. When the Knicks win, it's good for business.
0: Paul, and I mean this sincerely, did you ever wonder, because I'm a Vikings fan, I go through this, did you ever wonder if this moment was coming in your lifetime, if it was possible, you know, 20 years where they basically won one playoff series, completely inept, and not just bad players, a bad owner, which is hard to overcome. Did you have doubts? Did you have moments where you questioned if this was even possible?
13: No, I actually believed, and I've been involved in futures on the Knicks the last few years. And the reason is when they brought in Leon Rose and the owner Dolan took a step back, I knew the team was headed in a positive direction. Leon is brilliant. Everybody questioned the OG move. They've questioned a number of moves that the Knicks have made, and they all have seemed to pan out. And by the way, with respect to the OKC San Antonio series, yes, I just want to emphasize, I want San Antonio. I do have an interest in the game because I did take the Spurs after game one, even and at plus 108. So I am slightly underwater on this. Not sure how I'm going to play it. I won't be playing a side or total, but I will be playing a prop in the game.
0: What have you learned, if anything, after six games? Because it's just been a very interesting series where these teams trade blowouts. It's 3-3. It's close in terms of the games, but it's not close in terms of, you know, night to night. Do you feel differently about either of these teams, and what do you expect here on Saturday night?
13: So, as is the case with many of these NBA games, it's a question of three-point shooting. OKC gets blown out. Their last two losses, 16 of 73 from beyond the arc, combined 48 points. In their wins, 44 of 106. So how is this going to play out in Game 7? Three-point shooting is one of the most random aspects of sports handing. You just don't know how it's going to go on a nightly basis. So this would be a knockdown, drag-out, slugfest. Of course, we know this year game sevens have historically gone over. This year, in the past, 15-6 to the under leading up to this season. So I would side with the under here at 213. It's come down a few points, justifiably so, but I do think, you know, teams play tight. I think that should be the case. They've done a great job, a masterful job on SGA, 37% from the field. And I'm not going to take a side in the game other than possibly wiggle out of my series bet or decide to keep it on through.
1: All right, Paul Bovey with us, Knicks super fan, professional sports bettor, looking ahead to the NBA Finals. Paul, how about the Mitchell Robinson injury with the broken pinky finger surgically repaired? Does that matter much to you? Do you think it's much of a factor?
13: So Mitch, as we know in the playoffs, really didn't contribute too much, and that's because due to his free throw shooting, he was a liability on the floor. Mm-hmm. So he got the quick hook against Philly, missed four free throws. He got another quick hook. And then, unfortunately, the minutes he does log, he gets hurt. I think it will definitely matter because he's had success this year against the Spurs. One of those games, he played 18 minutes and had 10 rebounds. The other game, 15 minutes and 5 rebounds. But somehow the Knicks have flourished this playoff season without Mitch Robinson basically in the lineup. So I'm concerned. Towns could be a liability in terms of being on the court due to foul trouble. So, but Diarra, the other glorified center, he's actually plays the four, but he has 20 points in 21 minutes against the Spurs this year. He sat out one game, so he's been effective, and I'm sure he'll see some minutes.
1: All right, there you go. Analyzing the NBA Finals with pro sports bettor Paul Bovey. Paul, we got about 2 minutes left here. You've been a Knicks season ticket holder for a long time. These prices are going to go sky high here in the NBA Finals. Tell me you're not going to sell your tickets. What are you going to do with games 3 and 4 at the Garden?
13: I'll be at 2 of the 3 games, rest assured. Maybe I'll take a few scraps and pay for my European vacation with one of the games, but we'll see how it plays out. I'll be in New York in time for game 3. So it'll either be game 3 or game 4. My only concern is we'll be leading 3-0 going into game 4. And, you know, it'll.
1: And you can't sell. You can't sell.
13: So, yeah.
1: What's your number? So, what's the magic number, Paul? What's the magic number? Everybody's got a price. What's the number you would sell your ticket for in game 3 or game 4? Yeah.
13: Absolutely. Everybody has their number. I don't know. By the way, the prop on that OKC San Antonio game is De'Aaron Fox over 13.5 points and 23.5 points, rebounds, assists. He, in the first 11 games, averaged 18.5 points per game. He's tailed off the last 3 games, but he's also hit the glass, dished it out. And this, to me, is a soft number. They brought it down. Shooter's going to shoot. 1 for 9 last game, 0 for 3 from beyond the arc. But I think he'll shoot his way out of it, 13.5, too cheap.
1: All right, we'll try to catch up with you next week before the NBA Finals. But you think this is going to be a long series, right?
13: Well, you know, 6 games. I'm looking forward to seeing this thing wrap up on June 13th at home. That'd be nice. See what happens.
1: All right, we'll see if you put money behind that opinion. We'll catch up with you before the NBA Finals. Paul Bovey, appreciate the time tonight. Have a great weekend.
0: Thanks, Paul.
13: Thanks, guys.
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20: Well, the Brewers going to look for a fourth straight win tonight as they open up a series down in Houston against the Astros. Milwaukee coming off a sweep of the Cardinals have built a four-game lead in the NL Central on the Cubs. The Brewers have won 20 of 27 games coming in, while the Astros have been playing better of late, winning 7 of 10, including a sweep of Chicago. Coleman Crowe gets the ball for the Crew tonight. Houston sends Kaiwei Tang. First pitch is set for 7:15. Turning to the Packers, their first week of OTAs in the books. The one open to the media on Wednesday debuted a familiar but also different-looking wide receiver group. Gone are Romeo Doubs and Dontavian Wicks, leaving Christian Watson, Jaden Reed, and Matthew Golden atop the depth chart. The first pass of team drills went from Jordan Love to Golden, a combination that Coach Matt LaFleur likes.
21: The season didn't end the way we wanted to as a football team. I thought that was his best performance. And I'm not even talking about catches or yards, just the play style that we're looking for him. He showed a lot of competitiveness. That touchdown he had in Chicago was pretty spectacular. So I think he got a glimpse of what he's capable of becoming on a consistent basis.
20: We're still waiting to see if any charges are going to be filed against running back Josh Jacobs for an incident that landed him in jail last weekend. Green Bay going to be back on the field for more OTAs next week.
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20: Well, Sam Decker, Melvin Gordon, Chris Borland among the UW Athletics Hall of Fame class of 2026. That was announced last night. They'll be inducted later this year. With this Wisconsin Sports Zone Network update, I'm Zach Heil, Print.
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1: 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Will, we're going to talk a little bit about the Yankees here coming up in hour number three. They're playing on the West Coast tonight against the A's, opening a series in West Sacramento. But first of all, let's update the hockey game. The Carolina Hurricanes strike first. They get a goal midway through the first period. Carolina 1, Montreal 0. Live line at DraftKings, Hurricanes minus 540, Canadiens plus 370. Total still 5.5, shaded under minus 135. And if you want to lay the puck line here, and it would be minus 2.5, that's even money on Carolina. Will, I don't know if you've had much of a chance to watch this game, but it seems like more of the same for the Canadiens. They got shut out in game 4 and not getting many opportunities here tonight. Montreal's got only 3 shots on goal, Will, compared to 12 for Carolina. Would that discourage you from making a live bet on the dog here down 1-0 at plus 370?
0: It would. It's funny. I was just thinking you get this big dog before the game. It keeps going up, up, up. They're down 1-0. You're going to get a huge price. Plus 370 is a nice payout, but not enough for me. Kind of where I was at before the game where, all right, there comes a price where you have to play or you should play it. I wasn't there, and I'm not there with the plus 370. I will say this, Matt. Thank goodness the Spurs and Thunder are going 7 because this is looking like a 5-gamer. The other two were sweeps, Knicks, Cavs, Avalanche, and Golden Knights. These conference finals, summer comes quickly when these conference finals are sweeps in a short series. And Thunder Spurs going 7 is a welcomed development here.
1: Oh, you're right. And not many people thought the Vegas Golden Knights Colorado Avalanche series were going to be a sweep. And if they did, they thought the Avalanche were going to win by the sweep, not the Knights. So we're going to have the Stanley Cup final, it looks like, early next week. If the Hurricanes win tonight, The first game of that series will be Tuesday night, and there'll be a watch party here at Stadium Swim at Circa for the Golden Knights and Hurricanes game one. Well, let's go to baseball here. Braves up on the Reds 8-3. It looks like the Braves going to take the first game of the series in Cincinnati here. And if you want to lay 4.5 runs with the Braves at minus 170, you could do that right now. The live total is 12.5. Nationals lead the Padres 5-4. Nationals minus 180 in that game. And Twins lead the Pirates 5-4 in Pittsburgh in the seventh inning. Twins minus 207. Will, what do you have your eye on in baseball right now?
0: Murakami, who we were just talking about for the White Sox, having this great year. The White Sox, a feel-good story. Murakami, according to Bob Nightingale, left the game with hamstring tightness. So that's all we know. Could be something, could be nothing. There's not really much clarity other than he'll undergo further examination. So something to keep an eye on there. It affects the awards markets, Rookie of the Year, if it's serious. So that's just something to monitor. And Chicago, a feel-good story. Detroit, the opposite. Odds on to win the division, 13 games under 500. I think we're at the point, Matt. It would be surprising, if not shocking, if Tarik Skubal is on this team in a couple of months. We discussed it a little last week. Let's revisit it. Mm-hmm. Is it the Dodgers? Is it somebody else? Where do you think Tarik Skubal will go? Some sleepers for him. What's your thought on that trade market? Because he can't be a Tiger here. Come the end of the trade deadline.
1: Okay, so when we talk about the Skubal trade, which is probably going to happen, you think he's on the way out of Detroit? Most people think he's on the way out of Detroit. How much does the impending lockout or labor impasse, I'm not sure what it's going to be, it looks like there's going to be a baseball shutdown to begin 2027. Do you think that's going to play a role in this? We have another goal, by the way. Carolina Hurricanes strike again, 2-0. It goes from bad to worse for the Canadiens. 4:48 to go in the first period. It's 13-3 in shots. Canadiens up, or Canadiens in a 2-0 hole now. And the live line on Carolina just jumped to -1750. If you want to play the Canadiens now, it's +850. Well, anyway, I was talking about the labor issue in baseball. MLB, if you have a shutdown, does that encourage teams to just go more all in for it now? Just go for it now, win this World Series, because we don't know what's going to happen next season. I've heard some talk about that. Just go for it now. And the Dodgers have got to be the favorites in the Skubal.

0: teams are aggressive, not aggressive. The Tigers, it makes no sense to hang on to him for his last couple months before free agency. They're not going anywhere. The Dodgers, they're always in the mix for everyone. It's like the old Yankees. They want every superstar. They're in the mix. They're constantly trying to improve the team. I think it's admirable. Some people are annoyed by it. They're playing by the rules, and they're trying to win. They're trying their best to win. I think it should be commended. Who are some sleepers? I've thrown out the Phillies. That's a guy, Dombrowski. He's got a track record, a history of, hey, I don't really care about the prospects. I'm trying to win now. Mm-hmm. It's worked out, and he's won. It can blow up later like it did with the Red Sox, but Schwarber, Harper, Turner, those guys were all older. You probably have a shorter, smaller window. And if you could have a playoff series in some order, Christopher Sanchez, Tarik Skubal, and Zach Wheeler, 1-2-3. Good luck against that. So Philly, I don't know prospects, how they match up, things like that. These teams can always, it seems, figure out a way to get it done if they really want someone. Look at the Padres, who are always trading prospects. The Phillies, to me, would be a team that could be a sleeper.
1: I like that. I like that. I think it makes a lot of sense for the Phillies, too, especially since Don Mattingly has taken over. The Phillies are 20-8, and they're right back in the picture, and Skubal could be a difference maker. You know, we're talking about the top three in the Yankees rotation, how impressive that is. You put him at the top, you know, in that Phillies rotation with Sanchez and Wheeler, who's going to pitch tonight against the Dodgers in L.A., that could be pretty impressive, too. So I like that idea with the Phillies. I think we all get fatigued with the Dodgers getting every big-name player who's out there in the market. I'd like to see a pitcher like Skubal go somewhere else. By the way, MLB and the Players Association are negotiating, but the current contract expires on December 1st. Well, it looks like there's going to be an owner's lockout, possibly to shut down the start of the 2027 season. That's not a fact, but it looks like that's more likely than not to happen. By the way, there's another goal. Carolina Hurricanes up 3-0. Will, are you watching this?
0: What is the hockey equivalent of 1-2-3 Cancun? I don't know what they do for hockey, but this was similar to the game the other night, game four, when I was doing the show with Femi, where it just seemed like these goals came in bunches. One led to a second led to a third, and then it got quiet for a while. But this game is effectively over. This series is effectively over. And again, thank goodness, OKC and the Spurs going seven, because these series were not only short. Knicks, Cavs, the games, except for game one, all blowouts. This series lopsided for the most part. You did have a couple overtime games, but kind of a dud here in these conference finals rounds, NHL and NBA, Matt.
1: That's true. The Canadiens looked like they had some promise when they pulled an early upset that this might be a long series. Maybe they could win it, but that's not going to be the case. Start making your plans for the Stanley Cup final next week. Game one will be Tuesday, and Carolina, Vegas Golden Knights will be underdogs in that game and in the series. You got to think this is over tonight. Hurricanes 3-0. If you want to lay 3.5 on the puck line, it's -165. Just straight money line right now is -6,500. Take back about 20-1 odds on the Canadiens. But they're not getting many offensive opportunities. The shots are lopsided here, 16-4 in favor of Carolina. 3-0. Hurricanes have the lead as we head to the final 2 minutes of the first period tonight. It sure looks like that's going to be a wrap for the Eastern Conference Finals in game number five. All right, Will, we're going to talk more about the Phillies-Dodgers game and the Yankees-A's in the next hour. Mike Montesano is going to join the show. He's got some bets on the Yankees we'll talk about. He's got a bet for the month of June in baseball that you want to hear about. So we got plenty of that coming along, plus more NBA Finals look-aheads. By the way, the Rays are trailing tonight, Will. Suddenly the Rays, who are the hottest team in baseball, have hit a tailspin here. Angels up 2-1 on Tampa in the seventh.
0: It's a long season, peaks and valleys, and you can get caught up reacting, overreacting to a week, a month. That's why the cream rises to the top in baseball. It's unlike these other sports. 162, it kind of irons out your strengths and weaknesses, and right now Tampa in a major, major funk.
1: Cubs have now fallen behind. They had the lead on the Cardinals. Now the Cardinals have taken a 5-4 lead in the sixth inning in St. Louis. So plenty more baseball betting to talk about on the show tonight. And also NBA Finals as we look ahead to the Stanley Cup Final, which is most likely going to be the Carolina Hurricanes and Vegas Golden Knights. Stay tuned. VSiN, the Sports Betting Network.
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13: In the NBA, the Oklahoma City Thunder has ruled out forward Jalen Williams for Game 7 of the Western Conference Finals tomorrow against San Antonio because of a hamstring injury. The Orlando Magic is hiring San Antonio associate head coach Sean Sweeney as its new head coach. Coming up in 15 minutes, Game 5 of the NHL's Eastern Conference Finals from Carolina, with the Hurricanes holding a 3-1 lead over the Montreal Canadiens. In round 3 of the French Open, Novak Djokovic blew a 2-0 lead and was upset by 19-year-old Brazilian Joao Fonseca. In Major League Baseball right now, the Chicago Cubs with a 4-3 lead at St. Louis at the top of the third. The Cubs' Ian Happ, a 3-run home run, his third straight game with a home run. Mets on top of the Marlins 4-0 in the top half of the third inning at Citi Field.
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17: Mainly clear skies tonight with a low of 54. East winds around 5 miles per hour. Daytime highs approaching 70 tomorrow. Sunshine mixed with clouds at times. I'm meteorologist Paul Frombly with your weatherology forecast on 95.3 and 99.1 The Score. Right now, 83.
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11: What's the best part about winter in Wisconsin? It's definitely not the snow or the freezing cold temps. Yeah, we hate both of those things. Instead, give us a few J-Love touchdowns, some Micah sack celebrations, and let's add a few Lambo leaps to that list too. Talking all things green and gold on The Score.
2: All right, first intermission, Carolina Hurricanes 3, Montreal Canadiens 0, and that's probably going to be a wrap for the Eastern Conference Finals, and we look ahead to the Vegas Golden Knights, Carolina Hurricanes, and the Stanley Cup Final. Game 1 would be Tuesday night. Will Hill, Matt Youmans here on VSIN Primetime on a Friday night. We kick off hour number 3 with a former Circa football contest champion. Mike Montesano joins the show tonight on the Progressive Guest Line. He's also a Yankees fan, so we have three of a kind tonight. Will Hill's going to hit you up on a couple Yankees questions here in a minute. But let's talk NBA first, Mike, and start with the Knicks. I want to find out what sort of futures you have on the Knicks. I know you've got something working here going into Game 7 of the Western Conference Finals. And what's your handicap of Game 7 for the Spurs and Thunder in OKC with the line at 3.5 and the total at 212.5?
7: Yeah, I think the line is set right where it should be. It closed the last game in Oklahoma City at 3.5. And now without Jalen Williams, I wouldn't be surprised if that closes at 3 or maybe 2.5 without Williams and Mitchell. I mean, I think that the Spurs should slow it down a little bit, but they like to play helter-skelter. I read the Chris Massaro tweet last night. As when Wemby's out, it was a perfect tweet, because when Wemby's out of the game, I would want to take it possession by possession. Obviously, the more possessions with Wemby out, that doesn't favor the Spurs, and they're running up and down and shooting quickly. So, but that's just the style and the way they've played all year. I took the under 212.5 in the game. I think it goes without saying, Game 7, every possession matters. And, both teams are really, really going to lock in defensively. I think you'll see, a little bit of a slower pace in the game as opposed to what we've seen in the past. But as far as the game goes, San Antonio with the point spread, I've got the Spurs to win the series. I took them at plus 210. I also took them back in December. I made a whole bunch of Spurs bets. They weren't for a lot of money. They were like pizza bets, as Mitch and Pauly, they talk about it. But it was I was grabbing when they blew out Oklahoma City on that Christmas Day. I was making name the finalist bets with Spurs, Celtics, Spurs, Pistons, and I did do a Spurs Knicks at like 50-1, and then I did do a Spurs over the Cavs exacta. But we all know how that played out. So. Needless to say, I'm going to be a big Spurs fan tomorrow. Again, it isn't like what I won with Michigan when I had Michigan to win the title. And I think, Matt, you had him as well. I had him at 25-1. So, but it is something to root for. And I got a little bit more, I put a little bit more stake on them to win the series over Oklahoma City at plus 210.
2: Well, that's a nice bet. 50-1 on the Spurs Knicks to make the finals. You made that bet on Christmas.
7: Yes.
2: That's great.
7: Yeah, it was right around Christmas. Yeah. After they had just blown out Oklahoma City, I was texting. I believe I was texting with Gil and Kelly, and we were talking about it. And then I was talking to some buddies, and let's just throw a couple bucks on it and see what happens.
2: So you got the Spurs to win this series plus 210. You played under 212.5 in Game 7. That's a 7-point adjustment there from the total of 219.5 in Game 6. But you feel like this is definitely going to be a slower pace, more conservative, defensive-oriented Game 7?
7: I really do. You got two, and plus we have two of the top defensive teams throughout the year, and I think they're really going to show it tomorrow night. Or like I said, where every possession counts, and SGA is not shooting the ball particularly well. I think the Spurs have a great game plan against him. And, again, when Wemby's out, you're on you're banking on some role players to make some shots for the Spurs. And, without Mitchell and Williams, I know Williams has been out, he hasn't really played that much in the postseason, but Mitchell's the key. He was a guy who was giving some points off the bench. And, I think, 212.5 is still a little bit too big of a number. Game 7.
2: Yep. Jalen Williams out for the OKC Thunder tomorrow night. That's been announced. He is out after not contributing much in Game 5 in San Antonio, or Game 6 in San Antonio. Will?
8: Mike, I want to get to the Yankees. One last quick one, though. It's been a big topic. Conference Finals MVP. Is it as simple as SGA or Wemby? Do you give Caruso a shot? How do you break this down?
7: I think it's what have you seen last? Okay. So if SGA comes out tomorrow and he is just absolutely on fire, and I do think he's going to play probably 40 to 42 minutes, even though he looks absolutely exhausted, but it's a winner go home game. If SGA can put up 32, 33 and he's not getting most of his points at the free throw line, I do think the voters will look at him and give it to him. Caruso's been great, but he's going to have a massive game. If the Spurs win, it's going to go to Wemby, but could Wemby get it if if they lose, I mean, maybe he throws out a 38-22 game tomorrow, and SGA kind of has a clunker, and you know, Caruso has a little clunker. I mean, we haven't seen that. I can't even tell you when the losing team had an MVP, but that's something that, you know, I wouldn't put it past it, Wemby tomorrow if that happens.
8: Yeah, that'd be interesting. If LeBron didn't get it that year, I don't know that any losing player is going to get it in a basketball series or otherwise. The Yankees, do you like anything tonight? Small favorite against the A's. Do you think this run the last week shows that they're a clear favorite in the division? Give me a thought or two here on the Yanks.
7: Yeah, I took the for all the audience out there, Will and I did not text on this. I did take the over 9.5. I think if you look at Rodon and you look at Severino, Rodon still is not in great pitching form right now, and Severino doesn't pitch well in that ballpark. So, and the Yankees, their bat started clicking against Kansas City, and I look, and they had a day off yesterday to rest a little bit. So, I do look for them to put up some runs tonight. And the A's, you know, they can hit, they can mash. They got a great lineup. Their pitching's not solid, and I'm just not a big fan of Severino. I know he had one good year with the Yankees, and then they had to ship him off because he just was never the same, I think, after that injury. So I like over 9.5 in this one. And I also took the Yankees to win the American League. I got them at, I think, plus 210. I took them like a couple weeks ago, and then they went on their downslide, and you know, a couple of my buddies were like, "You shouldn't have taken the Yanks. Don't trust them." But if you look at the American League, my God, buddies are Yankee fans. They're real pessimistic, and you know, they thought I'm like, listen, I don't jinx anybody. I'm just telling. So they thought I jinxed the Yankees, but I just said, you know, look at their starting rotation. And now that Cole's back, and I've been hearing cases for Cole, and rightfully so, for if he just keeps dominating for, I think he's 100-1 or 150-1 for Cy Young. I don't have that ticket, but if you have it, that's awesome. I think Will, you have it. I think Mike Palm has it. But they can roll out in a 5 or 7 game series, 3 or 4 dominating pitchers. Now it's going to depend on what Cashman can do at the deadline. Can Cashman go out? He's going to need to bolster the middle relief. They do have a couple kids in the minors. Cruz, they just sent down. I thought the one game he pitched, he was great. And they have LaGrange sitting in the minors who's throwing like 103 miles an hour, but he's a little wild. If he can kind of maybe hone it in, he could be a middle relief. So they have options there. But they're going to make some moves. And I don't trust their 6 through 9 hitters at all. So I don't think they're going to go out and get 3 or 4 bats, but they got to get at least one big bat, if not two. And they have to shore up the bullpen. But, you know, you look at the other teams, and no one really – who scares you? Toronto's not Toronto this year as of yet. Again, it's a long way to go. 162 games. We're only, you know, at the end of month two. But, you know, Baltimore – and I was on Baltimore win total over. They don't look the part this year. Seattle, I still would worry about Seattle. They have – with their pitching, you know, in that ballpark – you know, if they do play the Yanks in a 7-game series, that'll be a knockout, drag out fight with those two starting pitching staffs.
2: So, Mike, you have a bet on the Yankees to win the American League. Will, I think you just bet the Yankees to win the division, didn't you?
8: Yeah, I timed it pretty well. Tuesday when it was -140 at DraftKings, it was a little bit of an off number. I just thought, you know what, 3.5, I think with 108 to play at the time, that's enough runway and a short enough gap, and the Yankees have a habit here being hot, being cold, and they won a few in a row. So I thought that was a good price, and at least so far it's looked good.
2: Mike,
7: in a couple months that could be like -350.
2: Yeah,
7: so you can definitely see that.
2: Mike, you got the. I'd actually pulled the trigger on the Yankees to win the World Series future about a little over a month ago, 8-1. You got the Yankees to win the American League. What number did you get on that?
7: +210, I believe it was.
2: Okay.
7: It was about 2 or 3 weeks ago, I think I got them.
2: You know, you were talking about Gerrit Cole.
7: And I think they're still +200. They're still +200 right about and now as well.
2: You mentioned Gerrit Cole. I know Chris Massaro just bet Cole this week to win Cy Young at 150-1. And you and Will each have Ben Rice at 150-1 to win American League MVP. Rice's numbers are outstanding. I think I still think he's a bit of a sleeper in this race. It deserves more respect.
7: Yeah, I agree. I have him 150-1. I also took him at 25-1 about a month ago, and his number seems to still be hovering. I mean, he went through a little bit of cold spell when the whole team did. But if you look at his OPS, his WRC plus, and his WOBA, I mean, he leads in all of them. I think he might be a little bit behind Alvarez in OPS now, but he's been outstanding. And the problem is that, like, when I look at someone like Bobby Witt Jr., everyone's looking at his F4. It's because of his defense. And I don't know how much we're going to give an MVP on a last place team because of his defense.
2: Right.
7: It's more offense. You know, Judge is probably the rightful favorite because if he gets hot, it's, you know, he's got the name. But yeah, I like Rice.
2: All right, Mike, can you hold on? Because I want to, after the break, I want to talk about your bet for the month of June in baseball. I want to give you the time to explain that. I like your bet. You can follow Mike Montesano at Bets and Reps on Twitter, and we'll come back with him to talk about a bet you don't want to miss for the month of June in baseball. Will Hill, the Padres have taken a 7-5 lead over the Nationals, and the Tampa Bay Rays, with a 2-run homer, have now taken the lead in that game against the hapless Los Angeles Angels. I think the Rays just took an 8-2 lead. Wow, they were down 2-1. All right, quick break here on VSIN Primetime.
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0: and weekdays during the bullpen from 11 till noon and the show from noon to 2 for your chance to qualify for the daily ticket drawing to cheer on the crew in Milwaukee. 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
2: Watch baseball betting action here on a Friday night. VSiN Primetime, Will Hill, Matt Eumanns, Mike Montesano still with us. And we appreciate that. Out to the Progressive guest line, Mike rejoins us. Will, I wanted to ask you, do you ever make these bets on teams that have the most wins in a given month? Will you bet the market most wins in the month of June?
3: Sometimes I don't have anything for June. They weren't that available in DraftKings and in East Coast kind of jurisdictions until recently, at least when I checked. And once they go down, they don't come back up. So you kind of have to get it at the right time. You have to be aware of it at the end of the previous month.
2: Right, you can follow Mike at Bets and Reps. And Mike, you tweeted, did not make a May most wins bet, but you did in June. I know you had a couple teams you were considering, or a few teams, and you settled on the Arizona Diamondbacks. Right now, I believe there's a 14-1 out there in the market. Good news for you, Mike. The D-backs do play the Angels at home in the month of June. Can you explain, when you break down the schedules for all these teams, how you arrived at this play?
4: Yeah, I mean, the dead heat rule is a little bit different. When you look at Circa, I think the tiebreaker is fewest losses. So at DraftKings and Caesars, you're just splitting. So I'm looking for a team that's playing as many games as they possibly can. And Arizona's got 28 games. I think they're the most. Them and a few other teams have 28 games that they're playing for the month of June. But when I look at their schedule, how many home, how many away? Who are they playing away? Okay, so they have 15 home, they have 13 away. Well, their away games are at Tampa for 3, 4 at St. Louis, 3 Miami, and 3 Cincinnati. Okay, they're good. Tampa's a good team. But, you know, they're probably about equal or on par with Arizona right now. And if you go by run differential, that's kind of like what a lot of handicappers are using. They look at the run differential. If you look at the run differential per game, they're plus 11.57. But I'm looking at the Dodgers right now. And, you know, the Dodgers are obviously the favorites. If you take that Dodgers, they have 4 games with the Dodgers, but they do have the Dodgers at home. So if you take that away, their average run differential is plus 31.17 per game. So it's something that I like. I don't like taking teams under 10-1 with this long, a 30-day bet. I want to give myself an opportunity because, kudos to DraftKings. They'll keep updating the market each and every day. So maybe something will come down where it might come down to two teams, and maybe I can hedge it. Hopefully it comes down to Arizona and maybe another team, and maybe I could hedge a little bit with the other team. But I like what they've been doing. Their home games, they have 3 against the Angels, 2 against the Giants to close out the month, 3 against Minnesota, and 3 against Washington. So they have 15 wins in the month of May. They're only 2 wins behind the leaders. I think 3 teams are leading, Cleveland and I think Philadelphia, and I forgot who the third team is. But they're only 2 games behind, so they have been playing a lot better baseball. Their bats are starting to get warm. Ketel Marte, who I love him. The last 2 years, I had him at like big super odds for MVP. Obviously, he wasn't going to beat Shohei, but I have a massive odds. And of course, he'd always get injured, and I always worry about him with his injuries. Corbin Carroll's is doing a tremendous job this year. Their bats are starting to come alive, and quietly, they have a couple really good pitchers. Soroka's doing well. Rodriguez is doing well. So, 13-1, it's pretty good.

0: value. And actually, you get 14 to 1 now. I bet him yesterday 13 to 1 at Caesars. I think they're 14 to 1 right now. But there are a lot of good teams you could take this month. The Cubs, I think Gill is on the Cubs. But they're under 10 to 1. And Milwaukee is a team that I looked at. You know, that's another team. I might add them. They're 11 to 1, but they've got a pretty favorable schedule as well. The problem with Milwaukee is, you know, the Phillies are getting hot. The Guardians are pesky. And the Cubs just came off a long losing streak. So you would expect some regression back for that from them. And then then they have three at Atlanta. So, mm-hmm. but they have a favorable schedule with, five against Cincinnati and four against the Giants and three against Colorado. So those are just kind of some of the things that I look at when I'm looking at the month. I just didn't like anything for May. For April, I did have Baltimore 35 to 1, and you know, they kind of crapped the bet a little bit, but they lost a lot of games as favorites. So when you're looking at that and you're kind of handicapping and you're seeing, okay, you know, minus 115, minus 135, minus 140. Well, they were favored. You know, obviously nothing's a sure thing, but, you know, I thought Baltimore was going to be a lot better this year as I have them over the win total, and they just haven't looked the part. Recently, they started to play a little bit better. They've gotten hot with the bats, but that's just kind of stuff that I'm looking for the month of May. They also have the first to 10. I did have the Phillies first to 10 wins. I bet them, you know, when they were at like six or seven, and I was banking on their schedule, and they went out and lost at home to two crap teams. I think it was Colorado and someone else. I can't remember. And then they swept, and they ended up winning all the rest of their games. And if they had won those two games, they would have had a dead heat with Tampa. But I guess the great John Sterling always said that's baseball, Susan.
1: That's baseball, Susan. That's right. And by the way, good breakdown there. So you got the Diamondbacks. You can say you get 14 to 1, most wins in the month of June on the D-backs. Your second choice sounds to me like you'd make the second strongest case for the Brewers. Is that right?
0: Yeah, I would. I mean, if you just go by strict run differential, as of today, I mean, on a per game basis, their average is their run differential of 89.04. So, you know, that's not too bad. They're plus 2404 versus all their opponents in run differential. And then you divide that by the amount of games that they play. They only played 27 games this month. So, but 15 are at home, 9 are away, and 3 neutral. They're going to be playing in Las Vegas in the little bandbox. So, you know, expect some fireworks in those three games against Sacramento or against the A's. And, so, you know, that might be a team I'm really going to strongly consider as well. I might add them just to have 11 to 1 and 4 to 1. I'll tweet it out if I do end up taking it. But it might be something that I just kind of keep an eye on as the month goes on. And when you're looking at these teams, and probably people could say, well, why didn't you just wait to see how they did against the Dodgers? And well, what if they go 3-1 against the Dodgers, yeah, and they get hot, that 13-1 is going to go to 6-1,
1: sure,
0: with the remaining schedule. So it's just, you know, it's the chances you got to take. But if they split with the Dodgers, you'd probably still be able to get right around the same odds, or maybe, you know, probably a little bit lower. But, you know, that's just, you got to monitor this stuff each and every day. Especially for you know, this specific market at DraftKings and Caesars.
1: Mike Montesano, Pro Sports Bettor, with us. Mike, D-backs are 31-24. They've won 5 in a row. You know, they're 6-0 against the San Francisco Giants this season, and your bet could come down to the last 2 days of June when the D-backs host the Giants. I know you know that, right?
0: Yes. Yeah. That'd be great. I would love that. That'd be fantastic. Then I don't know if I'm hedging, because they'll be huge. They'll probably be pretty big favorites in those games. If, you know, if they're up, they're going up against whoever's, you know, is in the running for the most wins with them. So it's you definitely looking at the schedule. You know, when you look at the away games too, who are they playing away? I think that's important. You know, they're going to play. It could come down. They have a 3-game series with Tampa close to the end of the month before they play the Giants. But, you know, St. Louis, I mean, I was everyone I listened to at the beginning of the year, St. Louis wasn't supposed to be that good. Maybe right. they start hitting some negative regression. I know they've been playing a lot better than what their expectations. They have Miami on the road, and they're, you know, decent pitching staff. They really can't hit. And then, you know, Cincinnati, and I don't trust Cincinnati at all.
1: Cardinals lead the Cubs 5-4 right now. By the way, we'll get some baseball updates in there. The Brewers trail the Astros 4-3, and Houston Giants and Rockies tied at 1 early. Mike, appreciate you working overtime with us here tonight. Best of luck on your bet in the month of June, and sit back tonight and watch the Yankees and A's, and hopefully it goes over 9.5.
0: Yeah, it'd be great. Maybe a couple home runs from Ben Rice, and it'll be icing on the cake.
1: At Bets and Reps, Mike Montesano. Thanks, Mike.
0: Thank you, guys. Thanks for having me.
2: Thanks, Mike.
1: All right, Will Hill, how do you feel about that? I know you and Mike are both on this tonight. Do you think, feel like, I never trust our Carlos Rodon anymore. So this pitching matchup should be an over in Sacramento. That game gets underway in about, I think, about 15 or 20 minutes here. So you both are on Yankees over 9.5.
2: Yeah, Yanks should be able to score some runs off former Yankee Severino. Rodon, for a good pitcher, you're never surprised when he gives up, you know, 6 runs in 2 or 3 innings. So
1: right.
2: Small ballpark, 2 pretty good offenses. Ball should be flying here. I like the over.
1: All right, more baseball betting when we come back. By the way, in the hockey game, still 3-0 Carolina over Montreal. You got about 12.5 minutes to go in the second period. Canadians are running out of time. It's VSiN Primetime.
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1: 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Carolina Hurricanes now up 4-0, and Will, can we declare this one over?
2: Are they going to play the rest of the game? I guess they have to, by rule here, but yes, this game is over. Absolutely.
1: Might as well just play a running clock from here on out. Carolina, now, if you want to play the puck line, Carolina -4.5, -110. The total on the game is 6.5, shaded a little bit to the over, -120. But the Canadiens, if you feel like the Canadiens have got an improbable comeback in them, you can take 80-1 odds at DraftKings right now. 80-1. Any takers? Probably got a few for a few bucks or small bets, but we're midway through the game, 10 minutes to go in the second period, 4-0 Carolina with the Stanley Cup Final Game 1 coming up next week against the Vegas Golden Knights. Will, how about in the world of baseball? What's jumping out to you as we speak? It was great to have Mike Montesano on to talk about the Yankees-A's game tonight. You two are on the same page there, over 9.5 on the total. I like that bet, probably jump on that as well, because I don't like either pitcher tonight, Rodon or Severino, in that matchup. But what else jumps out to you now in the on this Friday night in the world of MLB?
2: Not a ton. Tampa was down 2-1, wanted to get back on track here. They have not been playing well this week. They went up 8-2, and now it's 8-5, so that's interesting. Houston up 4-3 on Milwaukee. San Diego 7, Washington 5. Logan Webb back in action. Coors Field 1-1. Looks like end of third there. So summer has hit, Matt. You come to a few of these days throughout the year where you could just sense the season's changing. That first Saturday without college football, you get to this point where we're just so used to the last 4 or 6 weeks. A bunch of NBA games a night, a bunch of NHL games. It's one NHL game. You don't have it every night. It's summer is definitely upon us, I feel like.
1: Will, I don't know if you realize this, but Wednesday night was the midpoint of the NFL offseason. It was 15 Sundays since the Super Bowl.
2: Oh, wow.
1: And 15 Sundays until NFL Week 1, and obviously the season's going to open on a Wednesday night, so we are at the midpoint of the NFL offseason. Padres are up on the Nationals 7-5, and Padres now -1640 in that game. And with the Padres putting 7 runs on the board, you might think Fernando Tatis possibly hit a home run. That's not the case. He is still stuck with a goose egg No home runs. I think Manny Machado's got one hit tonight, but the Padres do have a lead on the Nationals in D.C. Twins lead the Pirates 5-4. Ninth inning in Pittsburgh. Minnesota minus 540 right now, trying to close out that game. Blue Jays up on Baltimore 6-5. Toronto minus 840. It's in the ninth inning in Baltimore. Will, are you one who I heard, I think it was somebody was on VSIN talking about this week. It might have been J.J., John Jastrzemski, and it might have been Dustin and J.J. talking about the Orioles might be worth some sort of futures play to make the playoffs. Are you buying Baltimore or not?
2: I bought them before the year. I want to return them. The American League is so bad. It's so watered down that I can't like dismiss anybody's pick. And you know, the reason I liked them before the year, I had my reasons. They had talent. So I don't know what their reasoning was, their number, but you can talk me into pretty much anybody in the American League. That's the state of the American League right now.
1: I can't talk you into the Angels. There's no way.
2: No, that's the one. You're right.
1: Tampa Bay Rays looked like the obvious play tonight. The Rays were off the sweep in Baltimore. They got beat by the Yankees on Sunday. They were on a losing streak. And I thought, well, if you're not afraid to lay a price in baseball, bet the Rays tonight against the Angels at home. Rays are going to probably stop this four-game losing streak. They lead the Angels 8-5 in the ninth inning in Tampa. Mets lead the Marlins 7-5. Juan Soto has started to get hot. I know you loved Juan Soto when he was with the Yankees, and it was fun to watch that year with Judge and Soto in the lineup together. Soto is starting to get hot. Is there any hope for the Mets?
2: I don't think so. There's too many flaws. They're too far behind. I know they made a run 2 years ago. I know the Tigers made a run 2 years ago. You got extra teams. I shouldn't say it's impossible. I would say it's very unlikely, and I wouldn't bet it.
1: You know, Mike Montesano mentioned something about the Cardinals there, and nobody really thought the Cardinals were a team to take seriously before the season, but they're right there in the middle of it in that division, and they're winning again tonight. They're beating the Cubs 5-4 in the eighth. Can the Cardinals sustain this, or is this somewhat of a fluke in St. Louis?
2: I don't think they can sustain it. It's good year, overachieved, step in the right direction, all of those things. It just feels like at some point here that they're going to run out of gas, and this is they're not as good as their record. That's just how I feel. I could be wrong, but I didn't think they'd be this good. But I don't know. Do you disagree?
1: Well, I'm surprised they've sustained it this long. I don't think they will. Like we say, we're 2 months into a 6 month season. No, I don't. I think they'll probably end up around maybe a sub 500 team by a few games, but they have been better. And I've watched them. They're a better baseball team than I thought. And there was a lot of people before the season, Will, who said the Rockies are hopeless, the Cardinals are hopeless, the Nationals are hopeless. I don't think any of those teams are nearly as bad as people thought in the preseason. Even the Rockies are a little bit better than people thought.
2: Yeah, and that's a fun market, trying to find the worst team, trying to find some value. And look, when we're talking about that stuff, it's usually February.
1: Right.
2: It's kind of a dead season. You're looking for not looking for content because we bet this stuff, but it's an interesting way to look at it, to look from the bottom instead of the top. And to your point, it's not a year where there's three or four awful teams. Even the bad teams or the teams we thought were going to be bad are okay. And then you have teams like the Giants that are really bad. So I don't know. If I ask you right now who's going to have the worst record in baseball, I don't have the stats in front of me, the standings. The worst team is who at the end of the year?
1: I would still go with the Rockies. I mean, right now they're 20-37, and they've lost five in a row. I don't think they're as bad as we thought they were going to be before the season. They've been pretty competitive, but I still think they're, for my money, they would be the worst team. They would end up as the worst, with the worst record in baseball when it's all said and done. You know who's been terrible? I know you know this. The Tigers have been bull recently. Yep. I mean, are they that bad?
2: It's hard to believe, and the Mets are always going to, they're going to be a spotlight on them, big city, payroll. The Tigers are every bit as disappointing as the Mets, because at least with the Mets, the Phillies, the Braves are in that division. It's not like the Mets were locked to win that division. The Tigers were odds on to win that division, and they're not even close. They're terrible. I did not see this coming with Skubal and Valdez at the top of the rotation, an okay lineup. I thought they'd at least be okay. I didn't really see a realistic path. Good manager. I'm very surprised by this.
1: Yeah, since the Skubal injury, the Tigers have been terrible, and they've lost eight of their last 10. They're now 22-35, tied with the Angels down there at the bottom of their respective division. Angels 22-35 might end up with the worst record in baseball, but I would put my money on the Rockies. Rockies or Angels? How about you?
2: Rockies or Angels? I will go with the Rockies are going to have the worst record, I think, because the division's a little tougher. It's close. It's very close.
1: You know who else is terrible? This team is really rotten, and the Yankees just swept them, the Royals, Kansas City Royals. I wonder if Matt Quintero in Kansas City is going to be the
2: bad team.
1: Is that the next manager who should be fired? Do the Royals need a managerial change? Sometimes we saw it with the Phillies, right? Don Mattingly jumps in, takes over. Phillies are 20-8 since Mattingly takes over. Do the Royals need to fire their manager? Do they need a reset? Because this team does have some talent. I know the pitching's pretty weak. We saw the Yankees just beat up their pitching. I'm not putting it all on the manager, but sometimes you make a change and that can spark a team. And I was not really impressed by the way he managed the Royals in those three games against the Yankees. I would probably fire him today and see if that makes a difference. The Royals have been a big disappointment, Will.
2: And yeah, by the way, I mean, if you're not going to fire the manager, and I don't know that that's the solution, what else are you going to do? So, yeah, you're right. You got to give the team a spark. I'm with you.
1: Royals, by the way, down 6-0 to the Rangers tonight, so it's going from bad to worse for KC. They got beat up by the Yankees, and now they're getting blown out by Texas tonight. Sixth inning, you can grab 43-1 odds on the Royals to come back tonight, down 6 runs in the sixth, or not. How about the Astros up 4-3 on the Brewers? That's a team that's going to be maybe worth a play in the month of June to have the most wins. As Mike Montesano pointed out, the Brewers, I thought, are an intriguing option there at 11-1 odds, but they are trailing in the sixth inning tonight. Giants and Rockies tied at 1 in the fourth inning. And, Will, we're about a minute away here from first pitch. It's about to happen in West Sacramento. Carlos Rodon and the Yankees, Luis Severino and the A's. And the A's just got swept by the Mariners in Sacramento, so they're looking to bounce back tonight. And this game is going to go off at, let's see, the closing price here at Circa is Yankees minus 134. Total at 9.5. Will Hill's got it over 9.5.
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17: From the people who brought you It's the Dog Park comes

0: played under 5.5, and the Moose, Mark Melusis, played over 5.5. So this decision on the total very much up in the air with just over 10 minutes to go in Carolina tonight. But we know what the Stanley Cup final matchup is going to be. Hurricanes hosting the Vegas Golden Knights. Game one is going to be Tuesday. And according to Mike Palm and Jeff Sherman, it's going to be Carolina minus 155, Vegas plus 135 in the series price. All right, we'll talk a little more hockey betting, a lot more baseball. And we actually have something out of the NFL. We got some Minnesota Vikings news for Will Hill. So stay tuned for that.
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0: It's over the total. Well, not yet in Sacramento, but in Carolina tonight. Game 5, Eastern Conference Finals. Canadians finally get a goal. 5-1 with 7.5 minutes to go here. So over the total of 5.5 for the game. We'll see if the Canadians make the desperate attempt to pull the goalie here late, but they're down 4 goals and headed towards a Carolina-Vegas Stanley Cup final. Bruce Cassidy was fired as Golden Knights coach March 29th. And at that point, it looked like the Golden Knights were on thin ice. Not even sure if they were going to make the playoffs or not. 8 games to go in the regular season. John Tortorella comes in and really turns things around. Carter Hart, the goaltender, has been playing great. Obviously, injuries played a role in the Knights underachieving during the season. Injuries to guys like William Karlsson and Mark Stone and others. But Tortorella's kind of turned this thing around. He and Carter Hart have been a big reason for it. But Bruce Cassidy led the Golden Knights to the Stanley Cup championship in 2023. And after he was fired, obviously you think he's going to be a wanted coach around the league and there's going to be some teams that want to talk to him. The Knights denied him permission to speak with other teams, which is kind of on par with what the Knights do. They're a hardline organization. They always have been. Bill Foley is the owner in the front office. They do things that not a lot of other teams do. Bruce Cassidy has not been heard from much since he was fired. Obviously, it was the right move. You can't argue with the results that the Golden Knights have had since they brought in John Tortorella. Let's hear from Bruce Cassidy talking about the situation on the Spittin' Chicklets podcast.
17: It's upsetting. I'm going to be honest, because once you're fired, your contract's basically terminated. But the one thing people don't realize is all the deals, they got the NHL bylaws, this and that, and I don't know every one, but, you have non-compete clauses. So I can't resign today and go work for someone tomorrow. I can't work until Vegas gives me permission until this contract's up, which is at the end of next season. So, if you resign, all I do is not get paid. So, I got green things to take care of.
18: You can't just that forfeit. Up.
19: Yeah. I did. I said, can't you just forfeit your salary and say, I don't need your money. I want to get the bag from some.
20: So it's not right that they can let you. It's not right. They can let you go and then still stop you from working. That's where the bylaws are probably messed up a little bit.
17: Yeah, and like I said, those are in, I think, everybody's contract, so that is what it is. But you can't do that, and I think they do that probably because they wouldn't want a coach in the middle of the year to resign on February 1st and go work up the street on February 3rd, right, because they like a better situation. I'm sure that's kind of why some of these things are written in. But in this case, yes, there was 2 teams that asked. It's public knowledge now, and I would like to talk to them. I want to go to work. I'm a hockey coach. As much as I love being around biz at TNT, I want to get back to work.
0: That's Bruce Cassidy, won the Cup with the Golden Knights in 2023, fired in late March, and since he's been fired, I like Cassidy a lot as a coach, but maybe the change did a lot of good. It's been pretty obvious that John Tortorella was the right man to flip the switch for the Knights, who did not have a great regular season, but they've been outstanding in the playoffs and just swept out the Colorado Avalanche, and again, Knights were underdogs in that series. They swept Colorado. Now they're going to be underdogs against Carolina. We'll see how that turns out. Stanley Cup final is going to start, looks like, Tuesday night. And there will be, I believe, a watch party here at Circus Stadium Swim Tuesday night for Game 1 between the Knights and the Hurricanes. 5-1, Hurricanes lead the Canadiens with 6.5 minutes to go in the game. 28-22 in shots, but 5-1 is what counts, and that's a score. Right now, updates in baseball. Yankees lead the A's 5-1. Dodgers on top of the Phillies 1-0. And Seattle scores first against the Arizona Diamondbacks. Brewers and Astros tied at 4. And the Giants lead the Rockies in Colorado. Can't see the score of that game right now, but Giants get the lead over the Rockies. Will Hill, what's on your radar in baseball as we speak? We see the update here from Underdog MLB. Munetaka Murakami of the White Sox has a hamstring injury and is expected to miss a couple of weeks. So a little bit of negative news for the White Sox, who had things really going in the right direction. Well, it's interesting. You mentioned the White Sox when they won 40 games. There was talk that year, would the White Sox even win 40 games? that year. They got to 40. It was a horrendous season, but the White Sox just won their 30th game, and they're looking like a playoff team, but now some bad news with Murakami going down for about 2 weeks with a hamstring injury.
1: Yeah, and not the worst news, but not also, hey, he's going to be back tomorrow and he's fine. As we get another run in the Yankee game, McMahon leaves the ballpark. Wow. And is now 6-1. So you always worry when you have an over and you're off to a good start, Matt, about that lull where you can be looking really good, but you know what? You hit that 2 or 3 inning lull and all of a sudden you're sweating. So good to keep tacking on here, and we're in good shape with this over. This tweet is from Talkin' Baseball. Date the White Sox reach their 30th win. In 2024, August 16th. Last year, July 5th. This year, May 29th. So think about that. They didn't win their 30th game until August 16th a couple years ago. And here we are before June, they got it. So a good turnaround story here for the Pale Hose.
0: Yeah, White Sox, 30 wins on August 16th in 2024. That's unbelievable. They finished that year 41-21. And right now have 30 wins. By the way, that home run by Ryan McMahon. You know, a lot of talk, Will, about how the bottom of the Yankees lineup, and you and I have talked about it a lot, the bottom of the Yankees lineup has been really soft, and McMahon's not much with the bat. But he's got one homer less than Manny Machado and six more than Fernando Tatis right now. That's six home runs for Ryan McMahon.
1: Yeah, it's a good point. And you don't expect much from him. He's a really good glove on that side of the ball. And you know what? Just have a little pop. Don't be horrible defensively and just provide a little something. So he has certainly done that. He swung the bat much better. And I will say a little side note. I'm sure you realize this too, though. Sacramento, that looks like a fun place to watch a game. I don't know if you've ever been there, but nice little atmosphere. The outfield wall, it's got that minor league feel, which you love about baseball, but with Major League Baseball.
0: You know, I have not been up there for a baseball game in Sacramento, but it does look good. It's a great atmosphere. They've been lobbying to get an expansion team in Sacramento. I thought that that's highly unlikely to happen. It seems like that the expansion franchises of baseball, if those go that way, it looks like it might happen, would go to Salt Lake City and Nashville, I would guess. It would be the top two candidates. And Sacramento's best shot to get a team would have been the A's deal in Las Vegas falling through, and then they would have nowhere else to go, and they would stay in Sacramento. But it looks like the A's deal in Vegas is going to go through. By the way, second week of June, I think right around June 8th, the Brewers and the A's are going to play a series at the new ballpark out in Summerlin here in Vegas, and that's going to be a great atmosphere for that. By the way, we'll have to check out the totals. I don't know if Jacob Mizorowski is going to be pitching in any of those games.
1: I was just thinking that.
0: But, Will, that stadium's up at elevation, and that's a launching pad, and I got to think the totals are going to be high unless Miz pitches for Milwaukee. Zach Wheeler went into tonight's game for Philadelphia 4-0 in six starts, 37 2/3 innings, 23 hits, and allowed only one homer. He's allowed two homers already tonight, one to Freddie Freeman, one to Max Muncy. Dodgers have a 2-0 lead. Wheeler had a whip of 0.82, ERA of 1.67, but the Dodgers have gone deep twice early in the game. I got this under 8.5. Hopefully Zach Wheeler settles down. I thought he would shut down this Dodgers lineup, but two home run balls early against the Philly starter in the opener of that series. All right, well, you have a bet? You have any other bets on baseball late tonight aside from the Yankees A's over 9.5? Yankees now have a 6-1 lead after that McMahon homer.
1: I do not. I will just in the last couple minutes here. You know, we changed the subject from hockey, but something I was thinking of. Tortorello being the coach, how odd does that have to be? Usually these teams, these coaches that win championships, Super Bowls, it's this lifelong journey. It's the start of the year to the end of the year. It's right. Such a meaningful, you know, you're almost brought to tears. Wow, we did it. We were, you know, this long climb to the top. Tortorello got here 10 minutes ago. Does he feel guilty? Is it less fulfilling? I would love to know that feeling of, obviously, you want to win, but there's no way it could mean the same as, you know, when you're with a team for the full year, multiple years, right?
0: It's not going to mean the same, but I'm sure he's not going to apologize for it, right? You jump in. The team, the Golden Knights were struggling. They were not playing well. And, in fact, I don't think with their record, with their point total, they would have made the playoffs in the East. But he has helped turn this thing around. You're right. It's not a long struggle to get there, but, you know, he has kind of flipped a switch. And like he said, look, don't. He actually said this. I heard this on the post-game radio show last week. It's not about the coaches. Don't give us the credit. We're just like the guidance counselors here when the players need us. The players are doing all the work. The players deserve all the credit. So I think he's had the right attitude about that. But you got to say, the guy's punched all the right buttons. He's a defensive coach. Carter Hart's the goalie. He wants in there. And Carter Hart's played great, and the Knights' defense has been outstanding. Their penalty kill's been outstanding. So John Tortorella, who won a cup in Tampa Bay in the early 2000s, obviously very unique. 20 years later, gets a second shot and gets hired late in the season. Very unique situation. Carolina gets an empty net goal, 6-1 Hurricanes over the Canadiens with 3.5 minutes to go.
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24: 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Stephen A. never wants to set foot in Milwaukee. He had to forcibly for the NBA Finals. I know we love Milwaukee. The rest of the country doesn't. 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
24: Why Shams is trying to get him out of Milwaukee? 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
25: 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But
24: 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What a great day.
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5: I love your bit here about Great America. 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
5: 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It's like, hold steady, bro. We got there. We're working on it. No, my God, it's like an hour and a half.
6: Have you stopped going to amusement parks after those experiences?
5: No, I have not.
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10: The Carolina Hurricanes are going to the Stanley Cup Final. Just a couple minutes to go. They're up 6-1 now against Montreal, ready to take the East Final 4-1. The East champions will be hosting Vegas in Game 1 of the Stanley Cup Final on Tuesday. Oklahoma City's Jalen Williams will miss Game 7 of the NBA's West Final Saturday against the Spurs due to his hamstring injury. Knicks center Mitchell Robinson plans to play next week in the finals after surgery for a broken finger. The NBA Finals begin Wednesday against the Knicks, who've won 11.

0: Straight. Orlando's new head coach will be Spurs assistant Sean Sweeney. In Major League Baseball, the Mets blew an early 5-1 lead, but still won on a 10th inning homer against Miami 9-7. The White Sox won on a 2-run homer in the 10th, 4-3 over Detroit. The Tigers have now lost 19 of their last 23 games. St. Louis over the Cubs 6-5.
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5: Mainly clear skies tonight with lows around 54. Winds out of the east around 5 miles per hour. Sunshine mixed with clouds at times tomorrow, high of 70. I'm meteorologist Paul Frombly with your weatherology forecast on 95.3 and 99.1 The Score. Currently, it's 69 degrees.
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10: Easton, Dave Ross going to be joined by Rob Moreno as we do each and every week in this program. But look who it is, America. Chicago's finest back on the show. Jordan Sherwood, give him a follow on X on Wood on ESPN 1000. Jordan, always great to have you back on the program, my friend. How is Chicago this time of year? I believe you say the most beautiful city in the world. Is that accurate?
11: Yeah, I mean, for the next 2.5 months, I will argue against any other city that's put up against it. We have hit it, right? We're now 75 and sunny. It's going to be beautiful for the next 2.5 months. And, you know, it's always exciting, too, when there's some baseball to talk about on both sides of town. Right now, the Cubs in the middle of one of the worst losing streaks we've ever seen. And the White Sox actually are fun, and they can play some baseball. So it should make for an exciting summer in Chicago. So happy to talk about it and kind of kickstart it with you, a guy that's familiar with what we can do here in Chicago.
10: In my 8 years there, Jordan, I always said it was the best 2 weeks of summer anywhere in the world. You're going to give it 2 full months. So, yeah, certainly different viewpoints on that one there. Jordan, I look at this card here, UFC Macau coming up this weekend here. Song Yudong is a massive favorite in the main event against Davison Figueiredo. I think you and I, as far back as we go with this show, back to 2021, always loved to bet a guy like Davison Figueiredo back in the day. I guess the key is back in the day. Like, do we now look at it and go, man, normally at plus 440, I might want to try to get to the dog side and the figgy side. I don't know how I do that here against Song Yudong in a potential 5-round main event. How do you see this playing out?
11: Yeah, well, I'll make some arguments on a way you do it. And I agree with you that, you know, the price is fishy, plus 440. You know, you're talking about a former champion, now is 38 years of age. He had to move up in weight because he could not make the flyweight weight anymore. So he's done okay at bantamweight. I mean, look at the losses in bantamweight. He's 1-3 in his last four. Peter Yan, the champion, Corey Sanhagen, probably in the number one contender spot if he wins at the White House, and Umar Nurmagomedov, probably the consensus, you know, number one, you know, fighter. So he's not losing to mediocre fighters. He's losing to the top tier. And when you look at Yudong, like, I think that his path to success, primarily, at least from a price standpoint, is winning inside the distance and winning by TKO. Well, Davison Figueiredo has been stopped twice by strikes, but he's never been knocked out. He had the injury against Sanhagen and the corner stoppage against Moreno. So he's never been knocked out before. So now you're asking me, okay, 5-round fight. Yudong probably needs to knock him out, or is he going to win on points? Is he going to do that? I'm not yet at the point where I can confidently say Yudong is consistent enough and a guy that's going to outpoint Figueiredo. So for me, actually, it might be a look at the underdog at this price, thinking that maybe there's one more championship level type moment in Davison before he rides off into the sunset. He's no longer a factor at any weight class he competes at.
10: And Rob knows this now, doing the show with me each and every week. I love to look at those totals, right? Especially if I don't like the side. And I think I'm kind of with you. I'm not in the business of laying $6 unless we see no pathway to victory for the other fighter in a fight like this. And I think you can make an educated argument if Figgy's got, and they always say what? Great fighters always have at least one great fight left in them. So we don't know if it's going to be this opportunity here. I'm looking at the total 4.5.

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1: Players, I know you know everything about it, but you're not going to say to me, well, what do we know about this guy? I know you know Alex Perez and Sumedarji here, and now this is one of the closest line fights that we have in the entire card. I'm actually excited to watch this on the prelims here. It is on the main card that they're going to have here. I think it's the first fight to kick off that main card. Sumedarji is plus $1.20 as a dog. Alex Perez, small favorite, $1.42. Again, 2.5 rounds. Not juiced heavily, but $1.30 to the over, which still tells me at even money for the under, we're expecting fireworks. I don't know if we're going to get a finish, but I think we're going to get fireworks in this fight. Do you think Sumedarji should be a plus $1.20 betting underdog?
2: I think that's fair. Alex Perez has been in there with better competition. You know, obviously he's fought for a championship. You know, I think the illusion, and our good buddy, Lou Finocchiaro is probably losing whatever hair he has left thinking about Alex Perez on the scale. Like, is he going to make weight? Like, that's the big question with Alex Perez. I think he missed weight in his last fight, and then he wins by knockout in the first round. So, that's a guy that also is a kill or be killed. Sumedarji kind of in the same ilk. So I think fireworks galore. I do think the under, I have the confidence that Alex Perez better, just based on the competition, based on what I've seen, that he could win a stand-up fight against Sumedarji. Grappling's not going to come into a play there, so I think Perez is a safe play.
1: I want to back the under.
2: The weight issue.
1: That's the weight, I do want to play the under here as well, because I'm with you at even money. I think it's a good price point. I also want to know who the referee is, because I wonder when you get these guys in there, they let them go, man, because we know their pedigrees, some firefights they've been in the past, and they just don't want to stop these things. And I'll be yelling, stop it, stop it. Let's get this thing under.
2: I think of the
1: Sumedarji
2: Matt Schnell fight when I think of that. Like, I don't know how they allowed Matt Schnell to win the fight, because I mean he did, but like that fight just
1: out
2: three times.
1: Seven times, and they never stopped that fight, and that's what I go back to, and I go, they can't do that again, Jordan, to me if I play this under, but they can. Okay, I gotta look ahead because I want to get your thoughts. The big news in the last week was the return of the Mac. Conor McGregor's coming back in here, and he's gonna fight Max Holloway. Those two guys have been sniping on social media, kind of going back to their first fight, which feels like 30 years ago. It isn't that long, but I believe it was 2014 or 2013 in there. So it's been a long time since we've seen these two guys against each other. The numbers coming down a little bit, because Max, when this fight opened, I think he was well over a $4, if not close to a $5 betting favorite. So it has come down. They're fighting this fight at 170. I know we haven't seen Conor in forever. We've seen much more Max Holloway. But at 170, what am I missing on Conor McGregor as nearly a $3 betting underdog?
2: What's the question? Are you surprised that the lines continue to drop?
1: No.
2: That's Irish money coming in, we've seen it time and time again. So I think the objective way to look at it is, A, he's not fighting a grappler. Max is not a grappler, so he's going to get the fight that he can be favored, always to survive in. It's at 170. We've never seen Max at 170 pounds. As much of a sitcom / drama that Conor McGregor's life is outside the octagon, like, the dude still is an athlete and the dude still can fight. Yeah. So that is the reason why it's dropping. Please let it continue to drop, because if it gets to that favorable price on Max Holloway, you fire off a Max Holloway. I think the other thing too about Max is, like, what is left for Max? I think that's the big storyline. We were talking about it on the Unnamed MMA podcast. It's a sad moment when you realize that Max Holloway is likely never going to be competing for a championship again, and he's still 34 years of age. He's just now in money fights, the BMF titles, or whatever else he can get, and getting knocked out, even though getting knocked out or getting dominated by the three guys he just did. Ilya Topuria twice, and then Charles Oliveira, right? So he's losing to the best fighters we have. Conor McGregor's not that, but that's my logical reasoning why that the price is dropped. What's your thought on it, Dave?
1: I mean, to me, I said right when the fight was made and I saw the price point came out, I said, you got to hop on Conor McGregor at this price point just because of the size difference that we're going to see from these guys. And I'm going to get your thoughts on another size difference fight coming up at Freedom 250. But I looked at that and I went, Conor's just going to be so much naturally bigger. Like, I was there.

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6: 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Banana cream pie with vanilla wafers. Or banana pudding in pie-shaped form. My surprise here is that Pat Murphy doesn't keep a banana in his pocket. 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
9: The Carolina Hurricanes are headed to the Stanley Cup Final, and they'll be hosting Game 1 against Vegas on Tuesday. Carolina eliminated Montreal in the East 6-1, winning goaltender Frederick Anderson now 12-1 this postseason. To basketball, Oklahoma City's Jalen Williams will miss Game 7 against the Spurs on Saturday with his hamstring injury. Orlando's new head coach will be Spurs assistant Sean Sweeney. WNBA wins for Atlanta and Minnesota. Novak Djokovic was upset in 5 sets at the French Open. The Dodgers won their 6th game in a row, 4-2 over Philadelphia. LA hit solo homers in each of the first 3 innings. The loss to Zach Wheeler. Colorado with 5 runs in the bottom of the 9th on 2 homers beat San Francisco 8-6. That ends the Rockies' 5-game losing streak. The Yankees won their 5th in a row, 8-2 at the A's. And game-winning home runs for the White Sox, Mets, and Pittsburgh.
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14: 54 overnight under mainly clear skies. Northeast winds around 5 miles per hour. Daytime highs approaching 71. Saturday, sunshine mixed with clouds at times. I'm meteorologist Paul Frombly with your weatherology forecast on 95.3 and 99.1 The Score. Right now, it's 60 degrees.
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17: Hopefully we get a great Game 7 in the Western Conference Finals. It's Will Hill, Matt Youmans here on VSiN Primetime. And Will, Spurs, Thunder, this is what we wanted, a long series. I don't think it's really developed the way we had hoped. We had an instant classic in Game 1 and a bunch of blowouts. Hopefully we get a great one in Game 7. What's your sense for Saturday night? OKC, a 3.5-point home favorite.
3: a tepid, I would say, enthusiasm for the Thunder. I don't know how you watch this series and have a great deal of confidence in either side. It's just been so many highs and so many lows. The one thing that's been kind of consistent, these teams have bounced back from blowout losses time and again and done so at home. So I think the Thunder, with home court, with a little more depth, more experience, have enough to get over the finish line. I like the Thunder here. I think it's going to be a close game. Kind of feels like we're due for one. I know due is a dangerous word in betting, but you figure game seven, nerves, a little tighter, a little closer to the vest. I think it's a close game, and then the Thunder kind of pull away and win by 7 or 8. Don't have a ton of confidence, but that's where I'm at with it. How about you? Where are you at here with this game seven?
17: Well, I typically like to play the home teams in game seven, especially when you're talking about the defending champs and a team that's a little older, a little more experienced, and they've been there and they've won it. And the Spurs, look, in game five, they looked really immature, really young. They got blown out. They played some bad basketball. Did they learn from that? Yeah, they looked a lot better in game six, but can they transfer that on the road here in game seven? Where the last time we went to Oklahoma City, they were awful. The thing is, when you're looking at OKC here, I think it's a bit of a fragile favorite. Even though it's the defending champs, I feel like this team is banged up with injuries, right? A.J. Mitchell and Jalen Williams has been declared out for game seven. He's a big part of this team, Will. If you're going to play OKC here, if you're going to lay the 3.5, if you're going to bet the Thunder on the money line, you got to be, I think, a little bit hesitant. You got to be discouraged and a little bit hesitant because Jalen Williams has been ruled out. He is not going to play in this game. Do the Thunder have enough depth? Do they got guys who can step up and fill that void? Are you confident in that?
3: Relatively confident. It's the old saying, the role players are going to play better at home. We've seen that throughout the series, the McCains of the world. And this is basically the same Thunder team that won pretty comfortably on, what was it, Tuesday night in game five. So it's a good thing, not just in this series, but sports betting in general, to, I don't want to say ignore the last thing you saw, but if you're able to somehow not overreact to the last thing you saw, which is tough because you sit down for 2.5 hours, you watch these games, you watch one team get buried, it's hard not to think that team's going to win the next game. But these games have looked different, you know, game to game, depending on the venue. So again, I'm not like totally convinced, pounding my fist here, that the Thunder win. It would be, 6 or 7 on the confidence scale. It's just, it's been so many highs, so many lows. You bring up a good point with the injuries. And I'll throw in one more factor to emphasize your point. Dylan Harper, to me, in game six, looked the healthiest he's looked, I think, since like game one of the series, which is a big, big deal, which again adds to the trickiness of a handicap here because there's just so many moving parts with key players on both sides being injured. So let's hope we get a good game. I think OKC wins and just kind of put our feet up and look, the playoffs have not been great. The series has been a disappointment since game one. Hopefully we get a good one here Saturday night.
17: Well, when you look at the total, and I'm going to talk about the total in game six, it was 219.5 or 219 right around there. And Tim Murray and I talked about this at length on the show on Thursday night. And I played that under 219, not a big bet, but had to sweat that out. Got lucky that the game really died in the fourth quarter because it was a blowout. So landed on 209, 118 to a 91. Professional handicapper Big Al McMorty points this out on Twitter. This season, in Game 7, the overs are 4-0. A lot of times when we think about Game 7s, we think about conservative play, more defensive-oriented games. Overs are 4-0 in Game 7. The overs by 3.5, 7, 9.5, and 15 points. Before this season, the unders run an 18-7 run, 18-7 run going to the going into this postseason. The unders were 18-7 in the last 25, and 55-43-1 since game one in 1997. So if you go way back, the trends support unders in game seven. But Will, this year, it's a small sample given all four game sevens have gone over the total. How do you feel about the total now that it's gone down from 219 to 212.5 for Saturday night?
3: It's a bummer. It's kind of disappointing because for years, game seven unders are one of the steadiest bets, one of the more reliable bets you can make in sports. Just you really didn't even need to know anything. Game seven, NBA or NHL, you get that seventh game, the line pops up, you go under, you're usually going to do pretty well. But the books have eventually caught on here. They've taxed you for it. So I don't think there's any great value on the under. My instincts just from betting them all these years is I'll still go under, but I realize I'm probably overpaying for the under, so I'm not going to play anything. How about you?
17: Yeah, I don't think I'm going to play the total either. Not that it's, now that it's down to a number of 212.5. Typically, I would play the under in this situation. I would still lean that way, but probably stay away from it. Chris Massaro, another pro sports bettor, had a tweet last night. Two biggest takeaways from Game 6 of the Spurs blowout win over the Thunder. One, Shai Gilgeous-Alexander is only as good as the whistle takes him. Three free throw attempts, only 15 points, minus 28 rating. Second takeaway from Chris, if the Spurs want to advance to the NBA Finals, they can't shoot 40-plus threes and expect to win Game 7. Do you agree with what Chris said with his two major takeaways from Game 6, Will?
3: Chris is always articulate and opinionated, which is why I enjoy his tweets where he's very passionate. I do agree with Chris, and that's another reason I like OKC, because you got to figure, I know it's not as extreme as it used to be, but home court advantage, isn't SGA probably going to get some of those 50-50 calls? Or do you look at it the other way and say, you know what, it's a Game 7, you're not going to get those, there's going to be no blood, no foul. I kind of think even if it's 52-48 or 51-49, OKC in a sport, in a game where the whistle is so big, probably gets the best of the whistle here on Saturday night. And if you're handicapping these games, you kind of have to look at, you know, where you think the whistle's going to go. These teams are very dependent on getting to the line, especially OKC. So that would be a reason to like OKC even more, just the fact they're playing home and, you know, maybe they get a few more free throw attempts.
17: I lean to the Thunder in Game 7 here, but I actually want the Spurs to win the game. I'd love to see the Spurs Knicks in the NBA Finals, and I'm sick of this Thunder team and SGA and all the flopping, and I'd like to see the Spurs pulled off. I don't know if I'm going to bet it. All right, let's look ahead to the Stanley Cup Final. Will Hill, it's going to be the Vegas Golden Knights and the Carolina Hurricanes, who blew away the Montreal Canadiens in the last two games

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5: 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I mean, we've seen some brilliant highlights with Ohtani already. But his highlights aren't like Wemby's. He might hit a home run. He might strike out 7 in 5 innings. But okay, Wemby can go 41-24 and have 10 blocks. 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Now, I know, you know, we're seeing Ohtani do both of these things simultaneously. But Wemby plays defense as well. 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Ohtani, when you're pitching and hitting, playing offense and defense. So I would think dramatic moments, it would be Wemby.
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8: 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Square Bob 2022. 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
1: 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We get sweet speed of the book. Y'all are the best. Best listeners in the game. No doubt about it. Square Bob 2022. You rarely give out a player to win in straight sets. Is it because the spread between the two prices doesn't hold enough value? Bing, bing, bing. Or is it because the models aren't that predictive? It's a little of both, quite frankly, Square Bob. 7 to 7:30 Pacific, the best 30 minutes of my day, he says. Thank you for the fun. Thank you, Robert. That's very nice of you to say.
2: Yeah, sure.
1: It's a little bit of both of those things. It's hard enough, right, to it's a little bit of both things, that the model isn't quite that predictive. That's part of it, but really just that there's not enough value per the number for me in doing so. Doug Tuttle, I'm firing on Atlanta, Houston, and the Dodgers for most wins in June. I'm debating on Miami again this month at 75-1 for my long shot. Curious what comes out of the segment today if we are aligned. Let's see. Roger Lancaster, happy Fezzik Friday, everybody. Fezzik coming up later on. Appointment listening. I think it's more appointment listening or appointment viewing. Do you think people like to lay eyes on Stevie Fezzik?
2: Oh, I think they do.
1: Okay.
2: I think he does pretty well for us on YouTube.
1: Oh, okay.
2: Yeah.
1: Beds JB. I bet after Alcaraz. Oh, who says bet after Alcaraz pulled out, thinking Sinner could welt, holding Kobalev 500-1 and Francisco Cerúndolo 100-1 to win the tournament.
2: Whew.
1: Also got them to win a quarter, as we do with Cerúndolo. He's got Cerúndolo 10-1 to win the quarter. Oh, he's got a great number. Good luck, man. I have not added, by the way. I've not added now that Sinner is out and we lose on the -120, which we talked about extensively yesterday. I have not added anybody, but there is a player.

0: same technique that he was doing against Aspinall, which is level change, look to grapple, and not stand in front of Pereira. Are you with me on the Frenchman on this side here? Basically, a pick and price.
1: If he does that, yes. But I think that I think the performance that he was doing and executing against Aspinall was an asterisk. I don't think that the spotlight and the fact now that he's going up against a guy that's going to look to annihilate that front leg. I mean, leg kicks do bother Cyril Gane. He does not like them one bit. And there's been too many times prior to the performance against Aspinall where he just has put up a dud. And Alex Pereira obviously has been in there now with the best of the best, and he has shown the brightest. And maybe I'm being biased and blindsided, but I want to see history made. I want to see a guy win a title in three different weight classes. And I think Pereira is certainly the guy to do it. And Gane is the heavyweight to do it against. So I actually probably more so leaning on the Pereira side. So you and me are oppo on both co and main and co-main event for that. Real quick though, I want to just go back if I could, or go back but forward to the International Fight Week. Ooh. I do believe if Paddy Pimblett is successful against BSD, he should challenge Conor McGregor. Like, can you imagine that?
0: No, I couldn't imagine that. Fight? Europe would explode. The whole continent would be on fire.
1: Yeah.
0: Paddy against Conor McGregor. Paddy,
1: right, and I want to get back in the mix real quick. Be like, I'll take on the winner of the next fight. Give me
0: Are you a matchmaker now? Are you? Have you talked to Sean Shelby?
1: You know, I mean, Sean occasionally needs some help, so he'll you know, float one out to Chicago if he wants some recommendations. But I would love to see that. We've talked about there too the possibilities of that happening.
0: My God,
1: Paddy is successful, but BSD is no joke. So good, you know, Paddy, defend yourself. Don't lean in with your face because that's not going to be a good strategy.
0: That's what worries me. That's a core way to play for me. If Paddy Pimblett can extend that fight, then he can beat BSD. If this thing goes out early, I think it's Paddy that goes out. I know he says scousers don't get knocked out, but it's going to be tough if you stand there against.
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9: If you're worried your friend may be struggling, remember, you don't have to be there.

0: for that. Real quick, though, I want to just go back, if I could, or go back but forward to the International Fight Week.
1: Ooh.
0: I do believe if Paddy Pimblett is successful against BSD, he should challenge Conor McGregor. Like, can you imagine that?
1: No, I couldn't imagine that.
0: Fight?
1: Europe would explode. the whole continent would be on fire.
0: Yeah.
1: Paddy against Conor McGregor. Paddy,
0: right? And I want to get back in the mix real quick. Be like, I'll take on the winner of the next fight.
1: Are you a matchmaker now? Are you? Have you talked to Sean Shelby?
0: You know, I mean, Sean occasionally needs some help, so he'll you know, float one out to Chicago if he wants some recommendations. But I would love to see that. We've talked about there too the possibilities of that happening if Paddy is successful. But BSD is no joke, so good. You know, Paddy, defend yourself. Don't lean in with your face because that's not going to be a good strategy.
1: That's what worries me. That's a cool way to play for me. If Paddy Pimblett can extend that fight, then he can beat BSD. If this thing goes out early, I think it's Paddy that goes out. I know he says scousers don't get knocked out, but it's going to be tough if you stand there against a
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1: We are back. First Strike here on VSiN, and there he is, back off vacation, Rob Moreno, El Modelo back in the house. Great conversation with Jordan Sherwood. First of all, before we get into your model plays that you have, how was vacation, my man? Was it nice with the UFC having a week off? You took a week off as well.
14: It was very nice. You know, as much as we love the sport, as much as we love the grind, it's nice to just not plug into the everyday of it for a week. Dana White, sometimes I need more time off if we can. But no, it was very nice to just unplug from the UFC. Went to Florida, enjoyed some humid heat instead of the Vegas heat. People have been to both, they're very different. It was nice to have some moisture in the air, if you know. So it was nice. I couldn't get us to get a Circa sportsbook open out there yet. I'll work on it the next time I visit. I'm sorry.
1: Will you please keep working on that? Because you know I'm moving there in a second. Give me that Florida heat. I'm ready for some golf out there as well. We got a great deal right now going on. If you want to be a VSiN Pro subscriber, you haven't subscribed yet. $9.99 is an intro offer for a month. There's other offers that are out there right now where you can get a 14-month deal, which is normally $240 for just $199. That's going to end by the end of May. So you can hop in on that deal if you like. I know it sounds pricey. It's actually less than 50 cents a day. So it's a really good deal, Rob, as you well know. And again, it's not just us here in First Strike. We've got pods galore when you become a VSiN Pro subscriber. You want to bet golf, you want to bet college football, Tim Murray's got you covered. I mean, we got everything that you need under the sun, no matter what sport you like to bet.
14: We've got a guy, and this time we've got two guys. We got the World Cup on the way. Alex Blowers, one of our engineers, is actually now writing for the website. He's doing some great pieces. And Luke DeVosta, as we all know, producer of Follow the Money, he's got some great pieces. And we've got maybe a little bit more World Cup coverage coming in a couple weeks. So stay tuned, but now's the time to subscribe.
1: As a guy who only knows American football, that's why we have guys, so I can tail those guys because they're much smarter when it comes to that stuff than yours truly. Rob, it was a great conversation. Really enjoyed that with Jordan, and we'll piggyback off some of those thoughts that he had as well. And a lot of the questions he had in this card, I think they're fair questions. Like, who is this guy? Am I really laying these type of numbers with some of these fighters? I'm curious what El Modelo and the model shows you. Say with a guy like Ming Yang Zhang against

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11: The Carolina Hurricanes are headed to the Stanley Cup Final, and they'll be hosting Game 1 against Vegas on Tuesday. Carolina eliminated Montreal in the East 6-1, winning goaltender Frederick Anderson now 12-1 this postseason. To basketball, Oklahoma City's Jalen Williams will miss Game 7 against the Spurs on Saturday with his hamstring injury. Orlando's new head coach will be Spurs assistant Sean Sweeney. WNBA wins for Atlanta and Minnesota. Novak Djokovic was upset in 5 sets at the French Open. The Dodgers won their 6th game in a row, 4-2 over Philadelphia. LA hit solo homers in each of the first 3 innings. The loss to Zach Wheeler. Colorado with 5 runs in the bottom of the 9th on 2 homers beat San Francisco 8-6. That ends the Rockies' 5-game losing streak. The Yankees won their 5th in a row, 8-2 at the A's. And game-winning home runs for the White Sox, Mets, and Pittsburgh.
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15: A blend of clouds and sun today, with daytime highs approaching 71. Winds out of the east, 8 to 15 miles per hour. Lows level off around 48 tonight, mainly clear. I'm meteorologist Paul Trombley with your weatherology forecast on 95.3 and 99.1 The Score. Right now, 56.
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18: 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So, Zach, welcome. Great to see you, as always.
12: Good to see you too, Mark.
18: Good to be seen. It is. You know, it and we're coming off a holiday, the first really big holiday weekend.
12: Yeah, it was a busy weekend, that's for sure. With that weather, it was beautiful. Or, well, maybe a little too hot when you're in a uniform like this. But yeah, I think for everybody who was out on the water, that was awesome. Perfect.
18: Yeah, it was an excellent weekend for that. I spent it up in northern Wisconsin. I'll be honest, Zach, I did not see the boat traffic that I'm used to on a Memorial Day weekend. Huh. I don't know why. One day was a little bit on the cooler side, mm-hmm. A little windy, but usually you see quite a bit more boat traffic out there. But hey, you know what? Maybe some people had to postpone that holiday weekend and make it this upcoming weekend. So
12: yeah, I don't know. You know, I would say I didn't see as many people as I normally would have or have in past years, and I'm not sure exactly why that would be. I spent a lot of time out on the Wolf River between New London and Fremont.
18: Okay.
12: And there was a good number of boaters. Actually, I would say I was surprised by the number of white bass fishermen still holding on.
18: Is that right?
12: There's a lot of guys still white bass fishing, and they were still catching fish.
18: Wow.
12: As of this weekend. So that was kind of cool to see.
18: That's a little bit lengthy. I mean, but whenever the lilacs are in bloom has always been my... Mm-hmm. You know, indicator that it's time to fish white bass, and they're still blooming. So,
12: are they? Yeah. See, I need to get some lilac bushes.
18: You do. It's a nice. Yeah. I get to smell them all the way on my walk every day. All the neighbors have them. But before we kick off and start talking about boating safety, I just, you know, here we are. It'll be the first Wednesday in the six weeks. There's no turkey season.
12: Yeah, isn't that weird?
18: It has come to an end yesterday. Yeah. It's hard for me to imagine that it goes this far, like past the Memorial Day weekend, but it's over for 2026.
12: It is. And you know what? I didn't even shoot one.
18: You did not get one?
12: I was kind of sad about that. But I had, season A and season D. And I hunted several times and didn't have any luck. So I don't know. I got close a couple of times.
18: Did? Just not close enough for a shot? Or?
12: Yeah, well, actually, I had a bearded hen at about 40 yards that I had snuck up on. And I was sneaking up on this bearded hen, right? And she was behind a brush pile. It's in kind of an open field. And I heard some clucking off to my right, like an alarm putt.
18: Yep.
12: And I look to my right, and there's the three toms that I'd been chasing all season. And I'm like, huh, you know, they're 60 yards away. Do I sneak right up to this hen and shoot the hen, or do I go after these toms? And I was like, well, maybe I could sneak around on the toms. And I tried. I wasn't able to because the hen spotted me. But then I was able to kind of sneak back up to the hen. I got a shot off, and she just dropped. Right, and I'm like, oh, she's dead. I got her, right?
18: Yeah.
12: And then I turned and I looked at the toms. They were still standing there, you know, 70, 80 yards away, kind of working off. I wanted to see where they'd go.
18: Sure.
12: And watched them for a minute or two. They cleared the hill. And then I looked back and wouldn't you know it, that hen was gone. Yeah. So, I don't know.
18: An all too familiar story.
12: Yeah, just not smart. Should have went right up to her, but yeah, I couldn't find her. I didn't find any feathers, didn't find anything. I don't know if she flew. I don't know if she ran. I don't know what happened, but she dropped when I shot, and she disappeared.
18: Maybe you hit her in the head with the wad and knocked her silly for a couple
12: I don't know, yeah. I've never had that happen before, that's for sure.
18: Well, now you're you're in the veteran status of turkey hunting.
13: Yeah. Because
18: that's one of those things that will happen to you. Maybe not early, maybe not in the middle, but sometime during your career of being a turkey hunter, you will slap one and it'll hit the ground and you'll get up or, you know, start celebrating in your own mind. And then you go to look and off they go.
12: I was like, oh, I'm, you know, got one. I'm done. Like she dropped like a ton of bricks and gone.
18: Crazy. Crazy. And you know, for those of you who don't know, bearded hens are legal. And I've had several opportunities over the years to take one, but it's always been later in the season. And I just hold off on that because they're probably nesting. So I just laid off of them. But I think that would make a really nice mount. Now, I've got a full body mount of a strutting tom, and I thought that would always make a nice accompany, you know, piece of taxidermy to go right next to it. But, and you know, for a lot of years, I never saw one. But now it's almost every year I see at least one.
12: I feel like growing up down by Kewaskum Camel Sport area, I would see them in our backyard pretty often.
18: Sure.
12: Who knows, maybe it was the same one or maybe it's genetics. I don't really know how that all works, but it seemed like I would see at least one every year. But I was surprised to see one this year because I feel like I haven't seen one in several years.
18: Yeah, I see one just about every year, but I'm hunting the same areas, and I think, you know, going back on what you said about genetics, I think that carries over at some point somewhere.
12: You would think.
18: You know, that's got to run in those, especially if you're seeing them in the same area year after year.
12: Yep.
18: They actually had one that probably, I don't know, 10, 15 years ago. She had it when the bird first came out of the woods. It was early in the morning, and it was feeding its way along, and it probably had a 6-inch beard.
12: Yeah.
18: You know, kind of scraggly looking, but it was pretty long, but cool nonetheless. And you know, it was an exciting season, at least for me. You know, I was on birds every day that I hunted, and I hunted just about every single day. I had season B and C.
12: Nice.
18: And there was a lot of birds, but my trouble hunting early like that, I like it because they're pretty vocal and stuff, but they'll bypass you every time when they're roosted near or with hens.
12: Yep.
18: It's, you may get them to separate in the afternoon, but I kept fighting them every day. And then all of a sudden they moved to the adjacent property. They crossed the highway into another property, and then like 3-4 days later they started to trickle back over. But you know, that's the game you play. That's the fun part of it, is, you know, you just try and use their instincts and their travel patterns against them, and you know, that's the fun part. But it's hard to believe it's over already.
12: It is hard to believe. Yeah, that's exactly what I was fighting against this year with the hens. They seemed like they were all henned up. I couldn't get one that just wanted to come in. I mean, last year I had three of them that I was involved in. I killed two of them, and my buddy killed the other one, where you just show up, you start calling, and coming on a string, you know. That's crazy that happened, but this year it was a lot harder. I don't know what it was.
18: Every year
12: you couldn't find one that was alone.
18: You get a tough year, it makes you appreciate all the good ones that you had.
12: Oh yeah.
18: You know. And I didn't even put up a blind this year. I did the run and gun thing. I kept figuring out where they were roosting, and I'm into this getting as close as I can. And I've actually, the day I shot mine, I walked right underneath the tree the hens were roosted in. Right under it. I didn't even know they were there because it was pitch black.
12: Yep.
18: And that's the key for me, is get in there when it's really dark. And I walked right by them. I didn't even know they were there. And they dropped right on the ground right then and there. So, you know, all the years everybody had told me, no, you got to stay so many yards away from where they're roosted. I'm proving that theory wrong because I've done it three times already where I've snuck into their bedroom. But you can't do it when it's starting to get light. It has to be dark.
12: Yeah. Yeah, you can do it when it's really dark. But if you're, if you walk in right before light, it might not work so well.
18: might not work so well. But here we are, you know, past the Memorial Day weekend. Fishing season's been going on for quite a while now, so things have to be really kind of busy for you.
12: Yeah, it is very busy. This weekend was really busy with the boater traffic and then the fishing traffic on the river. And we also had set line and bank pole season open up this past weekend.
18: Okay.
12: That was opening weekend for that as well. So it was a very busy weekend, to say the least.
18: I am not familiar with the bank pole and set line thing. Is that something you do, or how does that work?
12: I've done a lot of the enforcement of it. I've actually never run a line. I'd love to try it sometime. There's another warden that I work with, Caitlin Kronoski, who runs a lot, who runs a line up by New London. And she does pretty well with it. But it's something it's really cool. It's a unique opportunity. I think you can also do it down on, on the Mississippi for sure. Maybe the Wisconsin in the lower stretches of it.
18: Okay.
12: But other than that, the Winnebago system is really the only place that you can do something like that. But the long and short of it is you run a line, you drive a stake down into the side of the river there, or into the bank, and then run a line off that stake. And you've got hooks that you leave out with, depending on what you're going for. If you're going for channel catfish, you're going to use cut bait or chopped up stuff or just like guts or whatever, any kind of catfish bait. And then if you're going for flatheads, you're going to be using suckers, or a lot of guys will use bullheads or bluegills, anything they can catch and put on their lines, because those flatheads really like the live bait versus the cut bait.
18: So this is primarily a catfish type deal.
12: Primarily, that's what most people are going for, at least up here on the Wolf River.
18: And we have some big ones around here.
12: Real big. The thing is with those flatheads is on the Winnebago system, you can keep them between 30 and 36, and then 36 to 42 you can't. And then above 42, you can again. So,
18: interesting.
12: They like to protect those 36 to 42 inches as kind of like the breeding stock. I think that's the thought behind it. But I've seen several fish that were over that 42 inches on people's lines. It's pretty impressive when you get a flathead that big.
18: Wow, that is big.
12: Yeah,
18: it's huge. I mean, and they're distinctly different. Between channel cats and flatheads.
12: Yeah, one of the big things that you'll see that's different on a flathead versus a channel cat is if you look at the tail. Actually, if you lay the tail down, you'll see that the end of the tail is flat, whereas your channel cat fish will have a fork in
18: really?
12: The tail, real distinct fork. Yeah, those flatheads, it's like almost like a paintbrush.
18: Huh.
12: Where it's flat, yeah.
18: Oh, interesting.
12: Yeah, that's one of the easy ways to tell, I suppose.
18: Yeah, it's. But yeah, back in the day when I was in the business, we sold so much, this stinky, nasty catfish bait. It's oh my, ugh, But the guys come in, the smellier the better.
12: Yeah.
18: Guys are bringing pictures of what they caught, and it's like, oh my goodness, it's, you don't really think of that as being a big sport, but there's a certain group of folks that's what they do. They're just focused on big catfish.
12: A lot of people love it. I mean, there's a select group of guys on the Wolf River that will actually fish for flatheads with a rod and reel. And that's always been something that I thought would be pretty cool to try. I've never done it. But sitting there all night with your rods cast out, trying to hook into a big flathead in some deep hole way back on the Wolf River, that'd be pretty cool. Yeah.
18: That would be kind of fun.
12: Be kind of like a hurry up and wait kind of thing. It's like it's exciting, and then you're 4 hours in, and it's 2 a.m, and you haven't had a hit yet. But I'd imagine when that fish comes, man, that'd be pretty sweet.
18: Yeah. It's kind of like bull hunting. Yeah. You just wait and wait and wait, and all of a sudden, boom.
12: There it is.
18: Yeah. There it is.
12: Super exciting, yeah.
18: Yeah.
12: Yep.
18: Oh, very good. So, obviously this time of year, we really like to focus on
13: you know, border safety, because the traffic obviously is picking up now with the holiday, and then we'll roll through June and then into the 4th of July. And then when you get into August, it's like if people are on vacation and stuff, and the boats are out. And let's talk about some of the basics. You know, we try to cover everything, but you know, we usually have like a 5 or 6 top things that you need to make sure you've got in order before you drop that boat in the water.
12: Yeah, absolutely. The biggest things to make sure you have in order: A, make sure your plug is in your boat.
13: That helps. Yeah, that's right. A must.
12: Yeah, I've done that before.
13: That's not a rule or a regulation. It's just
12: no, it's not.
13: Common
12: just
13: sense.
12: Just put that plug in your boat. Have the plug in your boat. You want to make sure that your boat is registered. So if you're thinking about going out in your boat, make sure that that sticker does not say 2026 on it. Because if it does say 2026, that's actually already expired. It expires March 31st of every year. So anything newer than that, 2027 through 2029, I think is the newest sticker that I've seen, and that would be blue. But the expired ones are going to be orange. That's 2026. So make sure your boat is registered. If you need to take boater safety, which anybody who was born after January 1st of 1989 needs to take that that boater safety. Make sure you get that done and taken care of. When you get out, you got to have life jackets. So one for each person, one wearable life jacket for each person in the boat. With life jackets, it's important to remember that if you have, say, kids or infants, you do have to have life jackets that would fit each person. So if you have an infant, you got to have an infant life jacket versus an adult life jacket is not, that doesn't count for purposes of having that life jacket for that infant. So let's see, boat lights. If you're going to be out before light or after dark, make sure that you have those boat lights. You'll need a red and green one in the front, and then your all-around white light in the back. That seems to be a big issue that we see out there, especially early in the year where people haven't turned on their boat lights all winter, and whether a mouse got in there and chewed them up or whatever. It seems like those electrical things on boats just never really last. So,
13: nemesis.
12: You know, make sure those are working if you're going to be out in the evening or after dark. And maybe even if you don't think that you're going to be out after dark, it's just good to have that working just in case you do get stuck somewhere. Fire extinguisher. If your boat has compartments that could trap gases and it's a motorboat, you need to have a fire extinguisher. Make sure you look at the dial on there. Make sure that it's still good. So it'll have a red portion and a green portion. Make sure that that needle is in that green portion. So,
13: and there are specific fire extinguishers for different applications.
12: Yeah, there's marine rated. Yeah,
13: marine rated. So you have to make sure that you've got, not a bad idea to have one on board, regardless.
12: Right. Yeah. Yeah. I mean, I regardless of whether or not it's required. I mean, if you have an totally open concept boat with no compartments or anything, technically you wouldn't have to have that fire extinguisher, but it's just a good thing to have, whether your engine starts on fire or somebody else's does.
13: Yeah, absolutely. All right, well, listen, we're going to step aside for our first time out. When we come back, we'll have more of our monthly edition of Ask a Game Warden right here on Fleet Farms Living the Outdoor Show on The Score.
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10: 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And if you have any questions for Zach or a comment or you just want to see what's going on, we would love to hear from you. 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And I do appreciate all the opportunities and the kind words extended to me through email. And just want you to know how much I really do appreciate that. And, you know, here we are. We are already past fishing season, the start of, the boating season. And Zach, I want to go back. We kind of just went through, the things that are really important. I'm always a big advocate of people understanding how important it is to make sure you have the right PFDs, the right rated ones, not old ripped up ones. And, you had mentioned that the kids, you have to have one that fits them. Let's talk a little bit about how important that is to make sure that you do have the right stuff.
11: Yeah, absolutely. So, like we talked about earlier, with an infant, obviously, just like any other clothing, right? That PFD is going to be much smaller, and it's going to be made and fit to that size of person. Like, one big difference, honestly, that I've noticed, especially now with myself having kids, is on those infant or children's life jackets, there's going to be a strap that goes underneath and in between their legs.
10: Okay.
11: And it'll actually clip underneath them so that, in theory, if they were to fall in the water with a bigger life jacket, that life jacket's going to try to go up and they're going to try to go down, right? They're going to be sinking. And that strap kind of keeps them locked in there, so they're not going to slip out.
10: Got it.
11: You know what I mean?
10: Yep.
11: Just having the right size is extremely important.
10: You know, and take the kids. You know, take them to Fleet Farm or wherever it is you're going to buy them. Let them try a bunch of them. Let them pick their own.
11: Mm-hmm.
10: That's always a way to get them. And is there a certain age where they're required to wear them?
11: There isn't.
10: Okay, so
11: no, and at least not by state law.
10: Okay.

0: I believe there's a federal law, but we don't deal with
1: it. You don't enforce any of that
0: stuff.
1: No, we
0: don't.
1: Highly recommended, but not required.
0: Life jackets are not going to do anything unless you're wearing them. So, and if you knew you were going to get in a crash or that your boat was going to sink and you were going to need a life jacket, you would wear it, right? I always recommend that you buy life jackets that are comfortable and that you'll actually wear.
1: Yeah.
0: Because if you're going to buy, like, say the orange horse collar ones and just to have them, you know, that's great and that might help in a pinch, right? But if you're not wearing it and you get into a crash or your boat ends up sinking quickly and you can't get to those life jackets, it's not going to do you any good.
1: Absolutely.
0: And it's not easy to put on a life jacket as your boat is sinking either. So
1: no, and I've always mentioned this in our conversations over the years, is that I won't get on a boat unless I know exactly where everything's located.
0: Mm-hmm.
1: So I think that's another responsibility of the captain or whoever's driving the boat, who is in charge. Make sure everybody knows where everything is located in case you do need to get to them. But like you mentioned, nobody anticipates that going to happen, but it's an insurance policy. It's a way to make sure that nothing does happen. You know, and I like what you said, that, you know, wear something that's comfortable. Everybody has their own idea. There's so many different styles. You know, sometimes people want to cheap out and get something just to have it. Like you mentioned, like the horse collared ones. That's fine. But there's so much out there now that you can wear that you don't even know you have it on.
0: Mm-hmm.
1: You know, I've got an inflatable. I don't even know I have it on. Sometimes I'm done duck hunting, I still have it on. I'm walking around, I forget to take it off because I just don't know I have it on anymore.
0: Yep. And that's, you know, there's ones that they make with the mesh shoulders.
1: Yes.
0: Which is really helpful for duck hunting. Me personally, I like the, what would they call it, positive flotation vests, which would mean that it's like the actual foam versus the inflatable ones.
1: Got it.
0: I just like having that peace of mind. You know, with the inflatable ones, you're relying on a machine or a mechanical device, right, that can fail. Take that from hunter safety. But I just like having that foam around me and knowing that, you know, it's gonna work. There's no doubt that it's gonna work. Although I will say, you know, the life jackets that we use at work or being a warden, they're all inflatable. So, and I have you ever like been in the water with an inflatable when it goes off? And kind of cool.
1: I had to know what it was like.
0: Yeah.
1: There you are.
0: Oh, it works. Okay.
1: Yeah, it works. All right, good. Now I know. I put the cylinder in there the right way. So, and if you do buy an inflatable, make sure you've got multiple cylinders.
0: Yes.
1: I always carry a couple extra, because if you have to use it, you know, you got to have a backup.
0: Yep.
1: But that's just the world I live in, so.
0: And one thing to keep in mind with those inflatables is many of them actually have to be worn in order for them to count. Yeah, so those inflatables you do need to wear. And it'll say right on the U.S. Coast Guard rating whether or not you can have it sitting in, you know, in whatever box or, you know, ready to go, or whether you have to wear it for it to count.
1: Yeah.
0: So that's important to remember that.
1: Absolutely. And it's... And, you know, if you find yourself, you know, with somebody else showing up at the boat ramp and you need an extra flotation device, does the DNR still have some of those things available at the boat ramps where you could borrow one if you need one?
0: Yep. Yeah, there's several different places that have basically loan a life jacket stations. They're usually brown stations. They've got a little roof on them, at least up and down the Wolf River. That's what they look like. I don't know what they look like elsewhere in the state. But it's just a big box full of life jackets, and you can grab whatever you need. There's generally an assortment of sizes, so hopefully you can find what you need in there.
1: Yeah, it's highly recommended. Whoever's, you know, driving the boat, that's one of your biggest responsibilities, in my mind.
0: Yeah.
1: Is make sure you, number one, you've got enough flotation devices, and make sure that you have, almost every boat has some type of weight restriction on it.
0: Yeah.
1: Make sure you kind of adhere to that too.
0: Yeah, absolutely.
1: I've actually seen several boats cap capsize, party barges capsize, mm-hmm. because it's like, okay, this is headed in the wrong direction.
0: Yep.
1: And they're there for a reason.
0: Yep. Usually I see pontoons that just have tons of people on them. And I mean, those bigger pontoons, a lot of them can handle 10, 12, 14 people, whatever it would be. But when you overload a pontoon, you'll actually, when the pontoons, they're going and then they slow down, you'll see that back end actually come up out of the water when they're slowing down. I can only imagine what that would feel like if you were on the boat itself. But
1: a little weird, I'm guessing.
0: Very weird. Yeah, yeah.
1: No, now, I mean, some of those older ones were just singles. Now you've got, like, they've got three pontoons.
0: Tritoons, is that what
1: they're called? Yeah, that's tri-tunes. What they call. Yep, yeah, exactly. I mean, well, I've seen a couple of them that are about the size of my first apartment.
0: Yeah, it's crazy.
1: They're big.
0: Yeah.
1: I mean, I there's a guy that lives not too far from us. He's got two motors on his.
0: Oh, yeah.
1: And two, I've seen him go faster than some of the bass boats.
0: Isn't that something?
1: Yeah. I don't know how you can maneuver something like that. But again, you know what? It ain't mine. I mean, it's not my monkey, but it just seems kind of crazy. But if you want to put two ginormous motors on your pontoon boat and go really fast, all the power to you.
0: You know, it used to be where the pontoons are like the ones that are just nice little 5-10 horse on the back,
1: yeah.
0: putting around the lake, you know, relaxing, and now I guess you get the best of both worlds.
1: Yep,
0: a muscle pontoon.
1: I guess that's what it is.
0: Yeah,
1: I don't know, but there's some pretty incredible you know, boats out there. And you know, when you talk about registration, is that every year, every 2 years? How does that? Can you buy? Year after year, or how does that work?
0: I want to say boating is every 3 years.
1: Every 3 years?
0: I'd have to look it up. It's either 2 or 3 years. But generally, when it's about to expire, the DNR will actually send you a letter in the mail. So keep your address updated in your Go Wild account, because that's the account, or that's the address that they'll send that to. And just pay attention to that, I guess. Keep an eye out when, you know, before the season. Usually when I start getting my boat ready in March is usually when I'm looking at things, because the walleye run is starting. Make sure you look at that sticker and just make sure that it's updated. And again, keep in mind that just because it says the current year doesn't mean that it's still good, because it expires end of March of whatever year is on there.
1: That's pretty universal with a lot of the Wisconsin licenses, isn't it? The 31st
0: it is.
1: You know, you're past everything pretty much, and you're starting, you know, with everything at that point in time. And what's nice too is if you, for some reason, do forget about it, you can go to a place that would sell licenses, and the piece of paper still serves as proof. But as soon as you get those stickers, they got to go on the boat, right?
0: Yep. Yeah, as soon as you get those stickers, make sure you get them on the boat, because otherwise, you know, if law enforcement does see you and you have expired registration or expired stickers, they're most likely going to stop you, just to make sure that you actually have that that updated registration. And if you do get stopped, just make sure you have that piece of paper, that temporary receipt on you, and just so you can show it to law enforcement.
1: Is it required that your boat registration card be on the craft?
0: Technically, but honestly, I don't really ask for it usually. I mean, people will get that registration card along with their stickers.
1: Mm-hmm.
0: We generally just look at the stickers, and then you know, if they're expired, then we'll go up and ask them for their registration, which generally they don't have that card, because that's still coming in the mail with the stickers.
1: Sure.
0: So they'll just have that piece of paper, temporary receipt.
1: Are there any requirements as to the size of the letters, your ID letters on your
0: boat? There are. I'd have to look up the exact size. It's block lettering, and I'll look up the size. It's got to be, I will say that it is, it has to contrast the color of your boat. You know, if you have a white boat and you have white letters, that doesn't do anybody any good.
1: Right. Makes sense.
0: I see that plenty. It seems like you'll get some guys with like cursive letters on there, and it's multicolored numbers and letters, and it just doesn't contrast. Or your duck hunters. That's another classic one. You camouflage letters and camouflage boat, and you can't read it, or black. black on the camouflage is really hard to see.
1: Yeah.
0: So
1: that's why I asked, because I don't. Sometimes you see them on boats, and it's like, okay, you see the sticker, because that's usually a bright color, green, orange, red, blue, something of that nature. But
0: So the numbers, letters have to be 3-inch high block lettering. Have to contrast. Letters must be separated from the numbers by a space at least 2 inches wide. And then the decals, so your registration sticker, has to be affixed 3 inches behind or toward the stern and in line with the number. So there you go.
1: There it is.
0: There you go. Yeah.
1: There's the answer to that.
0: I will tell you, we are not out there with measuring tapes, measuring your numbers and letters, but make sure they're legible. That's what I care about. If they're not legible, we may stop you, because if I can't read it, or if your numbers and letters are ripped off, or if you're missing stuff, you know, it's important that you have that. It's like missing a number or a letter in your license plate.
1: Absolutely.
0: You won't be able to drive around with that. So
1: right, and they're on there. They're required to be that for a reason.
0: Right. Absolutely. Yeah.
1: Yeah. So it's called an identification number for a reason, for those of you who might be wondering. But and the reason I asked that is because I've got a camouflage boat.
0: So what color are your letters?
1: They are black right now.
0: They are black. All right. But can you read them?
1: You can read them. And it's not a dark green camo. It's more like the marsh brown camo. So
0: okay. And that,
1: it does contrast.
0: Yes.
1: Yeah. But yeah, I could see if you had a dark green boat. And a lot of the boats that are out there are dark brown.
0: Yep.
1: You know, or black or something like that. But I wanted to ask that for my own reasons, because I did paint the boat. It was a green, darker green color, and I tinted it off to make it a little bit more marsh brown. So,
0: yeah. As long as they're contrasting and they're big enough, that's really what we care about. As long as we can read them,
1: yeah,
0: you know,
1: makes perfect sense. And all the letters that you go out and buy are typically about that, or the stencil. Mm-hmm. If you want to do a stencil type thing or something like that, yep. You know.
0: And if you want to get really fancy, you can get those reflective mailbox numbers and letters.
1: I've seen that too.
0: Those are pretty slick. Those are really easy to read. And that way it's got the white background and the black, you know, script. So, yeah, that works really well on any boat. So
1: perfect. All right. Well, you know what? I think we are going to step aside one more time, and we'll be back with more of our monthly edition of Ask a Game Warden here on Fleet Farms Living the Outdoor Show. On the Score.
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4: I'm Ryan Radke with This Week in the NCAA on Westwood One. The top-seeded team in the D1 men's lacrosse tournament just completed their program's return to glory.
5: Princeton ready to pour out of the field. They throw it in the stands. That is it! The Princeton Tigers end a 25-year wait. One of college lacrosse's greatest programs celebrates again. For the seventh time in their history, the Tigers are champions.
4: Cooper Boardman with a call here on Westwood One as Princeton defeated Notre Dame 16-9 on Monday. The Tigers fell behind 3-0 early, but then flipped the script with an 11-0 run to close out the first half. Princeton senior Chad Palumbo led the team with 4 goals, and the national championship is the first for head coach Matt Matalon. We'll tell you about another lacrosse powerhouse that added to their trophy collection next on This Week in the NCAA.
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4: Cross team lost to North Carolina in last year's national championship game, but this past Sunday, the Wildcats returned the favor, beating the Tar Heels 14-11 to win its second NCAA title in the last 4 years. Northwestern senior attacker Madison Taylor had 6 assists in the victory. The program now has 9 national championships. They've all been won under head coach Kelly Amonte Hiller. That's This Week in the NCAA. I'm Ryan Radke on Westwood One.
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1: All right, welcome back to Fleet Farm's Live in the Outdoors show right here on The Score. I'm your host, Mark Truick. Warden Zach Seitz is joining me here tonight. We're talking about boarding safety, and we'd love for you to chime in. You can reach out to us on the Cease Electronics talk and text line, 920-281-1570. We would love to hear from you. You know, when we talk about boarding safety and you take a look at all of these different crafts, I mean, now we've got wakeboards and you've got the sailboards and all this other kind of watercrafts. Let's talk about watercraft, because obviously, over the past years, that's really become a very popular sport. And
0: yeah.
1: There's a lot of people out there, and there's some pretty good safety issues that go along with that as well.
0: Yeah, so, I mean, there's all kinds of different boats, I guess, or watercrafts. You've got your motor boats, and that's, I think, what most people think of when they think of a boat. But a kayak is also a boat or a watercraft, and we only have to register motor boats or sailboats that are longer than 12 feet. So in theory, then if you put a trolling motor on a kayak, would you have to register that, Mark?
1: I would say yes.
0: You absolutely would, because it's a motorboat, right?
1: Mm-hmm.
0: A lot of people ask questions about that. And then also, I get a lot of confusion about having life jackets with those other craft. So like your... what is that, a sailboard or a it's like a big surfboard. What the heck are those?
1: Paddle boards.
0: Yeah. That's what I'm thinking of.
10: Yeah.
0: Do you have to have life jackets with that? Do you have to have a life jacket, say you're floating down the Wolf River in a tube or a blow up, like those blow up couches, basically.
1: Yeah.
0: People are floating on those little blow up rafts.
1: Yep.
0: Do you have to have a life jacket? What do you think?
1: You're
0: traveling on the water with a tube or with a, anything like that.
1: I would say it's still required to have one.
0: It is. And we get a lot of confusion with that, but honestly, like if you're floating down the Wolf River in a tube or in one of those inflatable whatevers and you're floating down the river, if you've been on the Wolf River, there's a lot of sticks, trees, rocks.
1: Mm-hmm.
0: All it takes is for one puncture, and all that air is gonna leave whatever that inflatable craft that you're on. You do have to have life jackets so long as you're on a boat, and that includes motorboats or non-motorized craft as well, and that would include those tubes or inflatables if you're using them for travel on the water. Now, if you're floating out in front of your lake house, just hanging out on a tube, technically you're not using it for travel. But when you're going down that river, make sure you have those life jackets with you.
1: So once you're in motion.
0: Basically, yeah.
1: Yeah, and it makes perfect sense.
0: Yep.
1: Because you are at risk, because you don't know if that stick or that rock, that sharp edge of that rock, and you're over a big hole.
0: Yep.
1: Yeah, you're going to go down in a hurry.
0: Especially with the current that's in the Wolf River.
1: Exactly.
0: And the water levels that we've experienced this year, there's a lot of current. And especially for people who may not be the best at swimming, or even if you think you really know how to swim, with that current, it kind of changes things. And that water's still pretty cold yet, too.
1: It is so chilly.
0: Yeah. I mean, maybe I'm biased, but I think it's always a good idea to have a life jacket with you if you're out on the water. But
1: you know, Zach, we've talked about this a lot, is you always think it's not going to happen to you until it happens to you.
0: Yep.
1: And a lot of that, if you live in the outdoor life, there's a lot of things that you don't want to take for granted, that you mm-hmm. just have to play by the rules and look out for your own safety and the safety of other people with you, because mm-hmm. you are at an elevated sense of risk every time you step into a boat, or you're in a duck blind, or you know, you're out walking around chasing grouse or pheasants or goose hunting in the field. There's always an elevated risk when you get involved in the outdoors, and I think it's just really smart to make sure that you kind of have a handle on that, because you don't want to be in that situation. It's like, well, I can't believe that just happened to me.
0: Mm-hmm. Yeah, I mean, there's only so many things that you can control when you're out in nature. So I think it's always best to control what things that you can and be as safe as you possibly can, because, I mean, Mother Nature is a beast, and it can throw all kinds of curveballs. So you got to be prepared.
1: And she'd been angry lately.
0: I know. Kind of ridiculous, actually, this past 6 months. Big snowstorms, big rain, floods, it's been nuts.
1: Tornadoes. We're in Wisconsin, we're kind of used to the changes in weather, but it's just like, wow, it's like windy every day. And not just like 20-mile-an-hour winds, but like 40 and 50-mile-an-hour winds. But I can't express enough to people that if you're living the outdoor life, don't take anything for granted, because eventually something, your boat's going to tip over, mm-hmm. Your canoe's going to tip over, you're going to step into a sinkhole, trout fishing, you're going to trip on a barbed wire fence and land on a pile of rocks. And these are all things that have happened to me. So that's why I'm expressing that you really need to be cautious. Plus, there's also all kinds of like creatures and stuff out there that can be, I wouldn't say dangerous, but encounters are, you know, you need to be careful. You know, mm-hmm. you got bears, wolves, and snakes, all kind of ticks. I mean,
0: yeah, the ticks.
1: The simple thing is a little tiny bug can wreak havoc on you and your body, and it's you need to take whatever preventative measures you can.
0: Yeah, what kind of tick is that makes you allergic to red meat?
1: You know, I just got done reading something about that, and
0: Rocky Mountain or something, I don't know, Lone Star tick?
1: I think you're on the right track, something, but the name escapes me. But yeah, it gets into your system, and every time that you eat certain proteins, it, like, your body just, you know, attacks itself. It's crazy.
0: That would be absolutely horrible.
1: That would be
0: horrible.
1: I can't
0: even imagine.
1: No, I can't. Yeah. I would rather, you know, dress up like a, a hazmat suit than have something like that happen to me.
10: Apparently, it's the Lone Star tick.
1: The Lone Star tick. Thank you, PJ. Yes. Thank you. And that's, again, don't take those things for granted. You know, even if you're out, you're canoeing, you're portaging, you're in the back roads on a UTV or an ATV, you're not exempt mm-hmm. from that stuff, because you're not. They fall out of trees. They're on the grass. They're in the bushes. They're everywhere.
0: They are.
1: So invest in the permethrin and put that on your clothes. Not on your skin, but put it on your clothes. And, I was in tick country turkey hunting for 2 weeks, and I sprayed up my clothes and kept my boots, not one.
0: Hey, that's not awesome.
1: That is a good thing. Mm-hmm. But again, it's all preparation. You know, boot foot where you got the neoprene waders where you got to put a boot on over them?
0: And yes.
1: Then you get the little neoprene wraps you put across the shoelaces. You know what I'm talking about? Mm-hmm. I have those for turkey hunting. And I put them right over the top of my boots where my pants are. Two reasons. Keep a tight fit, because ticks usually end up going north.
0: Yep.
1: And you spray that with permethrin. It keeps them from getting to the start. Huh. Yeah. Just one of those little things I've picked up over the years. I'm like, these things have multi-purpose. So I spray them. Wrap them around my Even in the fall when I wear them for grouse hunting and stuff, the ticks are still out. It's sprayed up with permethrin, and the ones that you pick up in the grass or as you're walking, if they do get stuck on, you're going to drop off pretty quick.
0: That's smart.
1: Yeah.
0: And I would think, you know, and I don't use permethrin, maybe I should, but the permethrin, I would think the further away from your skin, the better.
1: It is, yeah.
0: You don't want that on you.
1: No, you spray it on your clothes and you let them dry.
0: Yep.
1: For 2 to 3 hours before you even attempt to put them on.
0: Yep.
1: And once you put them on, it's a slight odor, but it does not, you know, I haven't had any of my skin or anything irritated. Mm-hmm. I still use it if I'm fishing, you know, and there's a lot of mosquitoes. You can do the same thing. You've got one of those real fine mesh bug-like hoodies.
0: Yep.
1: Put that on, spray that up with that. They'll stick. It's doesn't only keep ticks away, it keeps black flies and mosquitoes and all the other bitey creatures out there. So
0: I've always heard of that as being a tick thing. I didn't know that it would do mosquitoes and everything else.
1: It will keep the
0: bugs. Makes sense.
1: Yeah, I mean, it keeps the insects off of you. Mosquitoes are relentless, and so are the black flies.
0: Yeah.
1: They're going to find a place to bite you anyway.
0: Yeah.
1: Somewhere. you just have to, you know, just accept that fact. But, you know, the safety factor is just one of those things that I feel very strongly about, because a lot of things that the accidents that happen out there and things that happen in the outdoors can be prevented.
0: They absolutely can. Just a little bit of preparation. I mean, you know, whether it be ice fishing and bringing your cleats and a spud bar, or climbing up a tree stand and wearing your safety harness, mm-hmm. or in the summertime or in the fall duck hunting and wearing your life jacket. I mean, there's so many different things that you can do to prepare for the worst, and could save your life.
1: Yeah, absolutely.
0: Yeah.
1: Before we take our last break, Zach, I just want to talk a little bit about, you know, I know there's no written rules on you know, boat landings, but there is some etiquette that I think, you know, needs to be maybe talked about a little bit. I mean, I've seen some pretty raucous things going on at boat landings, you know, and it's, again, it's one of those things where you get a lot of people trying to get something done in a hurry, and it's sometimes you just, rather than getting all PO'd about it, I actually had to back a guy's trailer last year because he could not. His buddies dropped him off, and I don't know what was going on, but I'm like, dude, you're going to hit somebody's car. Let me just jump in the car, and I'll back this thing up for you. Backed it right up so he could get out. You know, his buddies dropped him off. He needed to drive the truck home. They were going to take the boat home. And I'm like, do you want me to follow you? No, I got it from here. He said, you haven't really backed up a trailer very much, have you? And he goes, no, not really. I said, it's okay. You got to learn somehow.
0: Yeah.
1: But it's a very difficult thing to control if you're not, you can go, that can go sour on you in a hurry.
0: Yeah, it gets really bad. You can cause a lot of damage really quickly. I mean, just by being off a couple of degrees, and you end up jackknifing that trailer if you're not paying attention, and then your rear bumper is destroyed.
1: So, yeah, rear bumpers, rear quarter panels, you know, you back into something, somebody's vehicle with your taillight and stuff. That's exactly what was going to happen. He had that thing jackknifed. Plus, he had to wheel it in between a boat that was parked on the other side of him. Plus, the cars that were parked. It's like, no, this is very gingerly here. But again, don't get mad. Just help.
0: Yeah, you absolutely. Know? Just help people. I mean, the way I always see it is with boat landings, I always say first come, first served. So don't jump in front of people. You know, there's generally a line, and then you got to keep in mind that there's people that are probably trying to get off, and there's people that are trying to get on.
1: Yeah.
0: So, you know, don't jump in front of people. And then if you are, you know, witnessing something where somebody clearly can't back a trailer, don't be afraid to ask to help.
1: Yeah.
0: You know, it's definitely something that people, certain people could use some help with, you know. And
1: yeah.
0: It's not an easy thing to do, you know?
1: No.
0: If you don't know how to do it, or you haven't done it a lot, like, it's not a natural thing. So.
1: No, it takes practice.
0: A lot of practice.
1: Without a doubt. And the other recommendation is, before we go ahead and take this break, is if you drop your boat in, Don't sit in your boat at the dock and get your fishing gear ready.
0: Yeah, get out of the way.
1: Get out of the way, because people will come and make sure that you understand exactly what it is you should be doing. All right, well, listen, we're going to go ahead and take our last time out. When we come back, we're going to wrap it up here on Fleet Farm's Living the Outdoor Show on The Score.
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1: All right, welcome back to Fleet Farm's Living the Outdoor Show. Thanks for taking the time to tune us in tonight and welcoming us into your home or your drive home. It was our monthly edition of Ask a Game Warden. And, Warden Zach Seitz is here joining me today. Any words of wisdom, Zach, as we cut out for tonight for these people who are heading out this coming weekend to do a little boating?
0: Ultimately, I'd just say be safe out there. Be smart. Be respectful of everybody else on the water. Yeah. Have a great weekend.
1: Yeah.
0: Hopefully it'll be a nice weekend. I don't know what the weather looks like, but...
1: Oh, I'm hoping so, too. But again, remember that other people are out there trying to enjoy themselves, too. Don't impose your bad will on anybody else. Go out there and, you know, again, you know, if you're going to, you know, imbibe and get involved in that, make sure you got somebody else in the boat that is not. So if you need to get... Somebody needs to get you where you need to go safely, take advantage of that.
0: But. Absolutely.
1: All right, Zach, great to see you. We'll see you back here in just a few weeks. Again, everybody, thanks for taking the time to tune us in here on Fleet Farm's Living the Outdoor Show. And remember, if you have the opportunity to impact somebody's life through the outdoors, I encourage you to take advantage of it. It will make you a better person. Thanks for tuning in tonight. Have a great evening and live life in the outdoors.
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24: Saturday, yes, sir, indeed. Hello, everyone. I'm Tim Murray, live from the Circa Sportsbook in downtown Las Vegas. They always say the two greatest words in sports, game seven. And yes, was there a part of me on Thursday night here on VSiN Primetime saying, I just want the Spurs to win because I want a game seven to talk about on the VSiN weekend morning, on morning line. Am I selfish? Maybe. But that's what I wanted. That's what we get. Oklahoma City and the San Antonio Spurs. And let's be honest, the series outside of game one, which was an all-time classic, has been okay. Ups and downs, but can it deliver? We've got a game seven and so much to break down for all of you the next 3 hours. I don't know about you, but I didn't sleep last night. I just watched the end of Ole Miss and Arizona State and rolled right into work. College baseball off and running, a stunning couple of results yesterday. And they call it, I was going to say, do they call it May Madness? Maybe they should, because it was a pretty wild day. We will dive into that as the show goes on. But we don't like to waste time on this program. We like to get you ready for the biggest games of the day. And you know what today is. It's a Game 7 Saturday. So let's get into it with setting the scene.
25: Let's dive into the biggest games of the day.
24: The league MVP, Shai Gilgeous-Alexander, and the Oklahoma City Thunder back at home. They have dealt with Game 7s before. Not this postseason, as they did not lose a game heading into the Western Conference Finals. A clean sweep of the Suns, then the Lakers, but now it has been a challenge, as we all know, for the defending champs. But last year, they had a couple of Game 7s, and they won both of those ones, took care of business as they beat the Denver Nuggets, and then in the NBA Finals, took care of the Indiana Pacers. So, SGA, are you ready for a big one tonight?
26: They're up there for sure. Indiana and Denver were pretty tough. taking us to Game 7, probably the common denominator with those groups. But yeah, they're a very tough team, really good team, especially this late in the season. You're going to play teams of this caliber. It's no surprise. And yeah, when you're on a playoff run, you run into teams that are very good, especially when you get this late. And however many games it takes.
24: Oklahoma City Thunder, 3.5-point favorites. They will not have Jalen Williams tonight. They will not have A.J. Mitchell tonight. They've obviously been dealing with injuries. The San Antonio Spurs, for the most part, everyone dealing with their own injuries right now. But Dylan Harper is back, of course, and De'Aaron Fox back, as he has been throughout this series. So the injuries more so on the side of the Oklahoma City Thunder. They are 3.5-point favorites in this game here tonight. Couple of trends, and we'll talk more trends with Evan Abrams of the Action Network later on in the show. But the over in this Game 7 is something that will be talked about, I'm sure, all day long here on VSiN. The tax that you're paying on this total is a pretty fascinating one. So the total for Game 6 was 219.5. It stayed under, thanks in large part to a just ridiculously cold stretch of shooting from the Oklahoma City Thunder. But the tax that you are paying in this game, does it maybe lead you to an over? So real quickly, I want to take a look at this graphic. The San Antonio Spurs and the Oklahoma City Thunder, the total average for games 1 through 6 was 217.8. Tonight, 212.5. The other four Game 7s that we've had this postseason have seen a difference of games 1 through 6 average to Game 7 anywhere from 8 to 13 points. Look at that Magic Piston series. And what's worth noting here in that tax that you're paying, is it a small blip or is it a trend? The over has hit in all four previous Game 7s here in this postseason. So what will we get tonight? Will we get an over game? We'll see how it all plays out. But just keep that in mind when you hear people talking about the under. Will this thing slow down? Certainly is possible. I'm not playing either side of the total, to be honest, right now. Certainly in-game could be a possibility. We'll talk more about attacking that from that standpoint. Also, worth noting here for the Oklahoma City Thunder. on the road this postseason, actually on the road the past two postseasons, 4-13 ATS, but at home, 15-5 against the spread. As for those San Antonio Spurs, one win away from getting back to the NBA Finals, and they've got a youngster, not Victor Wembanyama. Dylan Harper has really emerged. He was spectacular in Game 6. His head coach is Mitch Johnson.
3: When he switched on mentally and aggressive, he's pretty damn good. He's got all the talent in the world, makeup to do whatever he wants, so he is capable of those nights when he's in the right place between the ears. He's a 20-year-old kid in the conference finals playing against a defending champ, so he's not 100% healthy, and he's doing a hell of a job. So I say he's probably strained mentally, emotionally, and physically.
24: 22 minutes in Game 6, 18 points for Dylan Harper, 6 rebounds, 4 assists in Game 6 there for Dylan Harper, who it is impressive to see in his first year in the NBA how vital he has been for this San Antonio Spurs team here in this round of the postseason. Speaking of this round of the postseason, Game 7, as mentioned, under Mark Daigneault last year, 2-0 in these spots were the Oklahoma City Thunder. So how is the head coach preparing for a vital Game 7?
4: Yeah, I mean, we've had a lot of experiences to this point, and the one thing that we've learned more than anything is, like, every game has a new life. Every game is earned, you know, if you want to win it. Game 7 will be no different. You know, this is obviously a quality opponent. We have to play obviously a lot better than we did tonight. And we understand that from a number of experiences. So, you know, we'll get off our feet tomorrow. We'll get some rest and recovery, learn from the tape, take the lessons from tonight that are relevant for Game 7, and be ready to go out there and throw our best punch.
24: Coming off a loss the last two postseasons, the Thunder 10-0 straight up, 8-2 against the spread. When Oklahoma City is at home in the playoffs, off of a loss, they're 9-0 straight up, 9-0 ATS since 2018. Point spread sitting at 3.5. Injuries obviously a big factor in that. Also, the reason why it is at 3.5 is the way the San Antonio Spurs have played so far in this series. And look, as we all sit back tonight, whatever we're doing on a Saturday night, focused in on this game, there's going to be swings and there's going to be opportunities. I can almost guarantee you where you're going to get both sides of these teams as an underdog. And you also think about how San Antonio has gotten off to some really strong starts in this postseason, more particularly in this series. So if you're looking to bet the Thunder, you start with a little patience and see if the San Antonio Spurs get off to that hot start. Maybe a big reason why the Oklahoma City Thunder have not gotten off to a bunch of hot starts. Their best player, the league MVP in back-to-back years, Shai Gilgeous-Alexander, he has struggled from the field in this series. And a lot of questions and concerns about why is he in this shooting slump that he's in right now. Let's hear from SGA.
26: I'm not too sure, to be honest. A lot of the shots that I'm shooting, I've shot plenty of times before and they feel good. They're just not going in. But yeah, it's too late to abandon my work and abandon my game and who I am. This late in the season, I got to trust it and live or die by it.
24: Over under 29.5 points tonight for SGA. He's averaging just 24.3 points per game in this series. What's wild about SGA is this run that he has had in the regular season of 20-plus point games. Every single game he played in this year, in the regular season, he had 20-plus points. In this series, how about Game 4 and Game 6, held to under 20 points in this series. Shooting-wise, in this series, he's shooting 37.9% from the field, 26% from three. Compare that to the regular season. SGA shot 55.3% from the field in the regular season and 38.6% from three. So SGA, player prop tonight, sitting there at 29.5. What would you do with that? Would you look to go over on SGA? Is this a spot where we look again to the role players for the Oklahoma City Thunder, who have thrived so well this postseason? Two of his best games, SGA's, have come off of a loss and at home in this series. Game 2, He had 30 points. He shot 50% from the field. That was his best shooting performance of this series. Didn't hit a three in that game, worth noting. But game two, 30 points, 12 of 24 from the field. Game five, he got to the line 17 times. So the most he got to the line all series long was in game five. He had 32 points in that game. So is tonight the night that SGA, the MVP, steps up? Or do the San Antonio Spurs continue to have a really strong job here on SGA? You know, going back to the total real quickly, as we sit here with the total sitting at 212.5, over has hit in all three games in Oklahoma City. Now, it comes with a caveat. Game one was a dead under game. 101-101, end of regulation, goes to double overtime, 122-115, the final score. But game two, 122-113, and game five, really strong shooting performance from the Oklahoma City Thunder. Jared McCain had that big second half, 127-114. So much to get to regarding this game. Chris Miles from NBA TV will join us bottom of the hour. We'll break down all the trends you need to know for game sevens and Oklahoma City Thunder in this spot with Evan Abrams later on in this hour. Our own Zach Cohen will join us in the next hour as well. So a lot to get to here on the program to help you prepare for game seven tonight between the Oklahoma City Thunder and the San Antonio Spurs. 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
24: We keep it rolling here on a Saturday morning. Coming up in 15 minutes, we will continue our preview of Game 7, Thunder and Spurs. Right now, the Thunder, a 3.5-point favorite, total sitting at 212.5. Chris Miles from NBA TV, who spent a good chunk of the year covering the San Antonio Spurs, being on the broadcast team. So he's got some unique perspective regarding this Spurs team. So we'll get his thoughts on Game 7 coming up in less than 15 minutes. Evan Abrams from the Action Network's got a column out right now breaking down all the trends you need to know for Game 7s in the NBA, and he'll join us in 30 minutes. But what we like to do here on the program, we have a routine, right? We start the show, we get you ready for the day, but we also realize it's early in the morning, and you know what? It's the summertime. You might have been out and about late last night. That's fine. So we got to tell you what unfolded in the world of gambling. And we'll start in the NHL, as we do now have a Stanley Cup final. It will be the Carolina Hurricanes and the Vegas Golden Knights. The Hurricanes, after dropping game one of the Eastern Conference final, ran through the Montreal Canadiens dominant fashion, and they win 6-1 last night. They head back to the Stanley Cup final for the first time since 2006. What a run it was for the first period over in Montreal Canadian games. Every single game in the Sabre series went over in the first period, and every single game in this series went over. So if you were a big fan of trends and went back to the well, good for you, because you hit it 12 consecutive times. And this isn't one of those trends where you're like, oh yeah, if I had done that. I think a lot of people were on top of this. I'm not going to sit here and say that I was blindly betting the over. I was trying to think of times to bet the under, and I was thankful enough to stay off of those first period unders. Full game goes over as well. The Carolina Hurricanes, a 6-1 dominant victory. And what a unique perspective and situation it is, because Rod Brind'Amour was on that 2006 Carolina Hurricanes team that won the Stanley Cup back 20 plus years ago. And now, of course, he is the head coach of those Carolina Hurricanes. He was the gentleman who had the game-winning goal in Game 7 of the 2006 Eastern Conference Finals as they beat the Buffalo Sabres. And back then, they did not touch the Wales Trophy given to the winner of the Eastern Conference. So now it's his team's decision what they want to do with the trophy, and he had a little bit of advice.
26: Rod, a couple things. One, did you have any input on the not touching the Prince of Wales trophy?
9: Not really. Oh. Not really. I had a few guys ask me what I thought, and I said, do what you want, but don't touch it.
24: There you go. Do what you want, but don't touch it. The Carolina Hurricanes and the Vegas Golden Knights, that series will start on Tuesday. First two games down in Raleigh, North Carolina. Game three will be played here in Las Vegas a week from tonight. So last time they were in the Stanley Cup back in 2006, Brind'Amour, the game-winning goal in Game 7 of the Eastern Conference Final. And how about this stat regarding the Carolina Hurricanes? They will enter the Stanley Cup Final with one loss. They are the first team to head to the Stanley Cup final with one or fewer losses in the playoffs since the NHL went to four best of seven series in 1987. They swept the Ottawa Senators, they swept the Philadelphia Flyers, and then took four of five after dropping game one to the Montreal Canadiens. So there you go. The Carolina Hurricanes red hot. Vegas Golden Knights doing all right as well. And we'll have all week to prepare for this, or to get you ready for Tuesday's game one, I should say. But under John Tortorella, after firing Bruce Cassidy, they're 19-4-1 are the Vegas Golden Knights. So there you go. Your Stanley Cup final is set Tuesday night, game one. The Hurricanes, a series favorite against the Vegas Golden Knights. Yesterday was kind of a weird day regarding everything. Actually, before we get there, let's put a bow on the season for the Montreal Canadiens, who get to the Eastern Conference Final. Of course, the trend continues. No Canadian team, no Canadian franchise has won the Stanley Cup since 1993. Martin St. Louis, he won a bunch of Stanley Cups down in Tampa. He's now the head coach of the Montreal Canadiens.
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8: This is funny to me. 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
18: Keep it rolling here. A Game 7 Saturday evening. Looking forward to it. Oklahoma City and the San Antonio Spurs. Right now, the Thunder, a 3.5-point favorite against the San Antonio Spurs. Total sitting at 212.5. Actually, has been bumped up here to circa to 213. So a little bit of over money coming into the market. We'll hit on some of the trends you need to know coming up in 15 minutes. Evan Abrams from the Action Network will join us. But we have to break this game down from an X's and O's standpoint, and always great to be joined by my good friend Chris Miles of NBA TV. Also, got some inside knowledge on this San Antonio Spurs team all throughout the year. So, Chris, appreciate you jumping on with me, man. You know this San Antonio team so well. And we played a clip just a moment ago regarding Dylan Harper and how well he's been playing. Does this surprise you at all that 20 years old, year one in the league, you're seeing him shine as well as he has, especially like he did in game six?
5: Well, look, it surprises me in just how well he's playing, right? But it doesn't surprise me because this was the game plan all along. If you go look at Dylan Harper's box scores from early in the season, 4 points, 1 for 5 from the field. And the turn for him really happened in January and February. I actually had an interview with him at the, I think it was the end of February. And I told him, man, your assist to turnover ratio is 5 to 1. And he was like, really? I'm getting that together. I'm figuring that out. And I'm like, yeah, he's still a rookie. He's still a 20-year-old kid, right? And I started to understand that there's a difference between players who come into this league. They want all the accolades, all the stats. If Dylan Harper was drafted by the Brooklyn Nets, he would have been the rookie of the year, hands down. He would have put up the stats. He would have looked incredible all year. But he listened to coaching. He understood, okay, if we want to be a championship-level team, this is what I have to do to contribute to the team. It doesn't matter how many points I'm scoring on a night-to-night basis. And I think we've seen that come to fruition because here in the Western Conference Finals, like, oh, yeah, he can score when he wants to. It's the other things he has to do well, and he's doing all of those.
18: Chris Miles, NBA TV, joining us here courtesy of our Progressive Guest Line. Game 7 tonight, of course, Spurs and Thunder in Oklahoma City. We're going to bounce back and forth, Spurs, Thunder. So let's go a little Thunder here. Played a clip earlier in the show of SGA talking about his shooting woes. 37% from the field so far in this series, Chris. Compare that to 55% in the regular season. 26 from three, 38 during the regular season. Can you put your finger on what's going on with SGA? Is it all because of how the Spurs have defended him? Is he just in a funk? Does he get out of it tonight? I'm curious your thoughts on what to expect from the league's MVP tonight.
5: Oh, that's the Steph Castle effect. I explain this to people. That's one of the things that shocked me most about covering the Spurs is, seeing it night in and night out, Steph Castle, who he's defending, how he's defending them. And I told people, I'm like, it's flying under the radar, but Steph Castle is a top five defender in the league. And if it wasn't for Victor Wembanyama every night, you would notice him as, a guy that could be in the running for defensive player of the year. He still fouls more than you would like because of the physicality of it. But if you go look at this series and you see some of the plays where SGA's on the ground and Steph Castle's like, hey, this is how I defend people every night, and you don't call this for anyone else. So I think, yes, that's a Thunder question. But for me, that's the Steph Castle effect. I think he's a top three perimeter defender in this league. I mean, Asar Thompson is just an absolute K-pop demon hunter is what I call him because I have two little girls. But it's Asar and Steph Castle is the two guys. I'm like, what do you do with that? They're big, they're physical, they're agile, they're quick, they're fast, they're all of the things.
18: Once again, Chris Miles helping us break down Game 7. Chris, you look at some of the numbers the last 2 years. The Thunder have not been great away from Oklahoma City. Against the spread, they're just 4-13. ATS, but at home, I know they dropped game one in that epic game to the Spurs, but they won the other two. What is the difference in your eyes? As someone who's been around the league, has been in most of these arenas, what is it about OKC at home that makes them thrive?
5: I tell people that the atmosphere in OKC is more like a college football atmosphere. And having covered college football before the NBA, I started to realize, if you're at a game at WVU, Virginia Tech, Tennessee, you're not going to a game in that town. It's not the people just from that town. It's the entire state. It's the neighboring states. So when I look at the Oklahoma City Thunder, that is a game that is for the entire state. It's not for the city. So I spent the finals out there and I'm like, man, the city is kind of chill when the game's not happening. And then you get to the game, you're like, loud city. This might be the loudest arena in all of basketball, if not all of sports. So, yeah, that's a huge advantage there in Oklahoma City.
18: Last 2 years, Chris, off of losses in the postseason, OKC's undefeated, 10-0. 8-2 against the spread at home, 15-5 against the spread the last two seasons in this postseason. So what do you expect tonight? We'll get into some of the players here in just a moment, but you know, we try as bettors not to think too much of what we saw last because, man, that third quarter was ugly, right? From the Oklahoma City Thunder. Like, what is that? We just mentioned the numbers from SGA. What do we expect tonight? Are they able to pull out what we've seen from them so much these last 2 years?
5: Yeah, I'm looking at it now. So the Spurs are almost 4-point dogs. They got the money on the money line. Man, I would bet the Spurs here in that way because, you know, J-Dub, A.J. Mitchell, like you said,
18: yep.
5: if you don't have two guys that are difference makers for the Thunder, right, I get that the Thunder have been over the mountain, right? They had a game seven to win the finals last year. But remember, Tyrese Halliburton was cooking in that first quarter before he tore his Achilles. I think for the Spurs, what I'm going to look for in that first quarter is turnovers, right? Is Steph Castle handling the ball well? Is De'Aaron Fox taking control of the team? I know a lot of people focus on Victor Wembanyama, but I try to explain to them, he has not been the offense for the team all season. He's such an impactful defensive player. But when they go nuclear, when they crush people, the turnovers are down and the guards will get you 20 apiece, Harper, Fox, and Castle. That's when they're an unbeatable team.
18: So let's get to Wembanyama. He has been as advertised, even though I would say game five, it felt like, Chris, it was the first time. Now, you covered the team, so you're more in on it than we are. But it felt like game five was the first time a guy that looks to be the next face, if he's not already the face of the NBA. It's the first time we really criticized him. Like, hey, man, where were you at in game five? And then he rose to the occasion and was great in game six. What do you expect from Victor tonight? Is this a game where he tries to take it over? Does he facilitate a little bit more? Curious your expectations of Wembanyama tonight.
5: Yeah, again, you know, covering him all season offensively, I would say defensively, he's the one of one, right? Like, we've never seen one before him. I'm not sure we're going to see a guy like him ever again. But offensively, when you go look at game five, you say passive, yes, all of those things. But that's been kind of the ebb and flow all season. Like, people, welcome to the Victor Wembanyama experience. I'll give you an example. Against the Lakers, the first night of a back-to-back, it was Lakers and Warriors. He scored 25 points in the first quarter against the Lakers. Just looked unstoppable. 37 at the half. And it's like, all right, this game's over. The next night in Golden State, Draymond Green had the formula to stop him, right? And it's a dogfight going into the third quarter. So I think that's why you see Victor work so much on his balance and his strength and being around the basket, because if he can figure out a way to be effective around the basket night in and night out, you won't get games like game five. But right now, as someone that's been around him all season, I expect him to have nights where he doesn't have it offensively. But, you know, playing those 39 minutes a game when he's used to playing 29 minutes a game, I think is also a factor for a 22-year-old that's playing well beyond the most basketball he's ever played in his life.
18: All right, Chris, I'll let you run on this. Who wins tonight, and who's the X factor?
5: I mean, I think the Spurs win tonight simply because J-Dub, you know, people forget they lose. The Thunder lose that game five against the Pacers last year, and they're not champions if J-Dub doesn't go for 40, right? Yep. A.J. Mitchell has arguably been their, you know, second best player. So the X factor for the Thunder is Jared McCain. If Jared McCain comes out and does his dances and lights it up, I mean, then you have the equalizer there, which I can't believe they just stole him from the Philadelphia 76ers. And for the Spurs, I say he's an X factor, but he's the second best player, Steph Castle. You know, four turnovers or less for Steph Castle, and I just feel like the Spurs are unbeatable.
18: Chris Miles, NBA TV. Enjoy the game tonight, man. Always appreciate it. We'll talk to you soon.
5: Thanks for having me, my friend.
18: There he is, my buddy. Chris Miles, NBA TV. Good insight there. And a little extra insight following that team around all year long. He mentioned this, and I think it's worth repeating, right? You think back to game one and the turnovers that the Spurs had. Victor Wembanyama was able to pull it away from them. Pull that victory out, I should say. Because he's Victor Wembanyama, 41-24. The last two games, the Spurs have actually had less turnovers than the Oklahoma City Thunder. Well, it is a game seven, so there's lots of trends that you'll need to know regarding what has unfolded in game sevens. So we will be joined by Evan Abrams next right here on VSiN.
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18: Thanks again to Chris Miles, who is believing in the Spurs tonight. Said Jalen Williams' injury might be too much to overcome for the Oklahoma City Thunder. So Chris Miles liking the San Antonio Spurs. We'll write a tally here, and we'll see how many people are on the Spurs and how many are on the Oklahoma City Thunder. Coming up in the second hour of the program, we'll dive into some of the props. Zach Cohen has an article up over at VSiN.com, breaking it down from a prop standpoint. We'll also have to get a little insight on what the heck is going on at the French Open. Novak Djokovic, adios. He is gone as well. So who is going to ultimately win at Roland Garros? Zach Cohen will join us in hour number two. Before we get to our guest, Evan Abrams, who has another great column out over at Action Network, breaking down all the trends you need to know for Game 7. Let's hear from Shai Gilgeous-Alexander regarding Game 7. This will be the third one in two years for him and the Oklahoma City Thunder.
0: We talk so much about the other guys that are fighting through stuff, but how much mental and physical fatigue do you have, and how are you fighting through it?
1: Oh, I'm good. I'm ready to go. Biggest game of my career. Yeah.
0: Is it the biggest game?
1: It's the next game, and if I lose, my season's over.
18: All right. I don't believe him. It's not Game 7 of the NBA Finals. He had 29 points a year ago in Game 7 in the NBA Finals. He did go 8 of 27 from the field. He also had 35, though, in a closeout game against the Denver Nuggets in Game 7 last year. How did the Thunder fare in Game 7s? Some historical trends. The man you need to hear from is Evan Abrams, who joins us right now from, I believe, an airport. So we are catching Evan at the right time before he boards a plane. He's got his article up. Check it out over at the Action Network at Evan H. Abrams. Evan, one note that I've mentioned a couple times on the show from your column is the success we've seen from the Thunder coming off of a loss. So what over the past 2 years have we seen from the Thunder following a loss in the postseason?
2: Yeah, it's been crazy work, guys. And if you include a loss in at the end of the regular season, entering like a game one, they are actually 10-0 straight up, 8-2 against the spread in the playoffs off of an outright loss, which is, you know, even if you get rid of that game, the 9-0 is just as impressive as you can even talk about. And if you talk about the fact that if, say, they swept the Knicks and had to go through and won tonight and had to go through both of these playoffs going 9-0 and 10-0, it would go down in history. I mean, what they've done off the bounce back is a reason they're probably in line to win this series tonight at home and go to the finals. It's been some crazy work for them.
18: Evan Abrams joining us courtesy of our Progressive Guest Line. He's got his article up, taking a look at all the trends and stats for Game 7 tonight. All right, let's look at the total. And I took the graphic that you had in your column, and I used it on the show already. So we talk so much about game sevens. They're tighter. You got to play them under. Well, books are adjusting to that. So walk us through the numbers of the previous four game sevens and then tonight and where we're looking at it from a total standpoint.
2: Yeah, pretty crazy one, guys. So we are, the over is 4-0. In game seven so far this postseason. And what you've seen in those games leading up to tonight is just a much lower total compared to the average throughout the series. If you look at the other four games, it's a 10-point difference. It's a 13-point difference, another 10, another 8. Like, we're talking about 8-plus points difference between the average throughout the series and then the total that they are posting for game seven. And the interesting thing about tonight, and I've been sitting here kind of staring at the markets a little bit, I saw an open of 212, now up to 212.5 in a game seven, a total being bet up. Also, not something we tend to see every day. So maybe we are seeing a bit of a different turn in the data here. The other interesting thing is we haven't seen a year of the playoffs pass by without a game seven under since 2017. And right now it's 4-0 to the over. It'd be the wildest turn we've seen in a season since at least 2000 area.
18: Wow. Yeah. I mean, it is funny. I mean, I remember, you know, being on air prior to, I think it was game seven of the Raptors Cavs, talking about the tax that you had to pay in these series. And as you alluded to, we've gone over in the previous four. So we'll see what unfolds tonight. Evan Abrams joining us here, courtesy of our Progressive Guest Line. Evan, the success the Thunder have had, and I just mentioned this to Chris Miles at home, is pretty wild, especially against the spread, you know, from versus the road to where they are at home. So before we dive into historical data of game sevens for the home team, just put into perspective where the Thunder are at home in the postseason versus road in the postseason.
2: Yeah, it kind of looks like we are making up stats when it comes to some of this ATS stuff when it comes to the road, because it just feels like maybe these numbers are getting inflated. But I think what we're seeing tonight is interesting more than anything else. So throughout the playoffs over the last 2 years, The Thunder have averaged a 10.5-point spread in their home games. Tonight, as everyone knows, it is now just 3.5, which is a large difference. Obviously, earlier series, game ones, game twos, a lot of things impacting that number. But 17-3 straight up, 15-5 against the spread in those home games. And probably the wilder one, a plus 7.4 ATS margin. And listen, where it counts, games 5-7, 6-0 straight up, 5-1 against the spread. Like it all seems to just come together. And I think it's the role players. Like even without Jalen Williams tonight, they're going to be looking at Caruso. They're going to be looking at Isaiah. Like these are the players that tend to show up to make these numbers look good. And it's the reason SGA doesn't play fourth quarters, but the road stuff is crazy. 4-13 against the spread, minus 8.9 ATS margin, just a different team all around. And obviously, some lower numbers on the number there. But either way, it's home tonight. That's all that matters, guys.
18: Yeah, there's no doubt about it. Evan, before I let you run, history tells us what about home teams in game sevens against the spread?
2: Holy mackerel. Hasn't been beautiful lately. So 25 non-bubble game sevens. Home teams just 11-14 straight up, tied for the worst 25-game stretch in NBA history. And even if, again, looking at pass play, like that is basically the line here. Since then, home teams just haven't been able to figure it out. 104-26 prior to this stretch, and just 2-2 this season. So we'll see what OKC has up its sleeve tonight.
18: Evan, appreciate you jumping on, man. I know you're traveling, so much appreciated making the time, and we'll talk to you soon.
2: Yeah, I love it. Thanks, guys. I appreciate it again.
18: There he is, Evan Abrams. Evan H. Abrams on Twitter. Make sure you check out his article where you can read about all these trends that he has unearthed over at the Action Network. It's also there on his Twitter handle. So a couple good things and notes. Once again, I'm not a big trends guy, but I like to utilize them and take a look at, all right, how do these teams fare? Like historical trends going back to 1990, et cetera. Does that apply to 2026? Not necessarily. However, I think it is important to realize the success that the Thunder have had at home these last 2 years. And he just mentioned it. I'll bring it back to the air. The Thunder, 15-5 against the spread at home over the last two seasons. Now, this series, they'll drop game one against the Spurs. They won game two and they won game five and covered both of those. So 2-1 ATS, 2-1 straight up this series at home. Coming off of a loss the last 2 years, 10-0 straight up, 8-2 against the spread. When Oklahoma City is at home in the playoffs off of a loss, 9-0 straight up, 9-0 ATS. But let's go back to what Chris Miles talked about, the loss of Jalen Williams. We know Jalen Williams is out. He tried to gut it out for game six, did not go well. He's already been ruled out for tonight. I mean, that's a third team All-NBA player. That's the second best player on the Oklahoma City Thunder. A.J. Mitchell also out tonight for the Oklahoma City Thunder. But then you look at some of the trends for this Thunder team in game sevens, you know, in this particular spot. So tonight is so fascinating on a number of levels. And look, the reality is, let's be honest, this series has not been great. Game one was great. Games two through six, kind of shoulder shrugging. I mean, game six was a dud. I actually thought we were sitting here, me and Matt were sitting here on Thursday night. Thankfully, I didn't bet it because I thought the Thunder kind of withstood the storm, if you will, in game one, or excuse me, in that first half of game six. I mean, the Spurs could not miss from three. They were shooting like 50% from three. And then the Thunder couldn't hit water if they fell out of a boat in that third quarter and everything fell apart. So you get one of those shooting nights from the Thunder. You don't have one of your best players in Jalen Williams. And then maybe we are looking about the San Antonio Spurs getting into the NBA Finals. We'll get some thoughts from Mike Brown. We'll hear from the head coach of the Knicks. We'll take a look at some of the series, projected series numbers. Because I'll just say this. As great as the Knicks have been, and they have been awesome this postseason, they haven't lost a game since the first round of the NFL draft, that Thursday, and that was the last time they lost a game. People getting a little too crazy saying, well, you know, the Knicks should be the favorite. No, they shouldn't. And they won't be. the favorite. But we'll dive into that on the other side. Spurs and Thunder, Game 7, coming up tonight.
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2: The Carolina Hurricanes are headed to the Stanley Cup Final, and they'll be hosting Game 1 against Vegas on Tuesday. Carolina eliminated Montreal in the East 6-1, winning goaltender Frederick Anderson now 12-1 this postseason. To basketball, Oklahoma City's Jalen Williams will miss Game 7 against the Spurs on Saturday with his hamstring injury. Orlando's new head coach will be Spurs assistant Sean Sweeney. WNBA wins for Atlanta and Minnesota. Novak Djokovic was upset in 5 sets at the French Open. The Dodgers won their 6th game in a row, 4-2 over Philadelphia. LA hit solo homers in each of the first 3 innings. The loss to Zach Wheeler. Colorado with 5 runs in the bottom of the 9th on 2 homers beat San Francisco 8-6. That ends the Rockies' 5-game losing streak. The Yankees won their 5th in a row, 8-2 at the A's. And game-winning home runs for the White Sox, Mets, and Pittsburgh.
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35: Sunshine mixed with clouds at times today with a high of 71. Winds out of the east, 8 to 15 miles per hour. Mainly clear skies tonight. Lows level off around 48. I'm meteorologist Paul Frombly with your weatherology forecast on 95.3 and 99.1 The Score. Right now, 63.
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11: 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The Score. What's the best part about winter in Wisconsin? It's definitely not the snow or the freezing cold temps. Yeah, we hate both of those things. Instead, give us a few J-Love touchdowns, some Micah sack celebrations, and let's add a few Lambo leaps to that list, too. Talking all things green and gold on The Score.
18: I'm Tim Murray, live from the Circus Sportsbook in downtown Las Vegas. You know, yesterday in college baseball, you decided you could probably have made, $1 million if you had put together a money line parlay of Milwaukee to St. Mary's to St. John's to Little Rock. Milwaukee closed 10-1, St. Mary's plus 550, St. John's plus 370, Little Rock 6-1. We saw four national seeds, including the number one team, get all knocked out or lose a game. Not knocked out. Let me rephrase, because it is double elimination. What should we expect today for an encore? Matt Grissom going to join us at the bottom of the hour, and he'll help us break down his best bets for the day. Will we see more shenanigans in college baseball? It was an eventful day, to say the least. Who impressed? What team can bounce back from a early loss as well? Because you look at some of the regional prices that are now out there, and you can look at things that have drastically changed. I believe UCLA was around a minus 900 to win the Los Angeles Regional. Now they're minus 130. Are they worth a look? Because they have to come through the loser's bracket. So they'll play Virginia Tech today, and then if they win that game, they would take on the loser of Cal Poly versus St. Mary's. So we'll get into all of that with Matt Grissom coming up bottom of the hour, because it is that time of year to look at some more of the unique markets that are out there. We have a Stanley Cup final. The Carolina Hurricanes will be taking on the Vegas Golden Knights. That will start on Tuesday right now. If you're looking at the series price there, the Carolina Hurricanes from $1.50, $1.55 favorite against the Vegas Golden Knights. One loss for the Carolina Hurricanes this postseason, and that came in game one against the Montreal Canadiens. And as I mentioned in the start of the show, it is the first team since 1987 to have just one loss going into the Stanley Cup final. But the Vegas Golden Knights are hot as well under John Tortorella, 19-4-1 since Torts took over as their head coach. But we got a game seven tonight. And of course, the winner will move on to take on the New York Knicks. So right now, you're looking at a 3.5-point spread in favor of the Oklahoma City Thunder. An adjustment because of the injuries that we've seen with Jalen Williams and A.J. Mitchell. Also an adjustment because it's a game seven. Things likely to tighten up. Total has moved quite considerably. It was actually interesting to talk to Evan about where we're at from a total in this game, where it opened 212 at some spots. We're actually seeing some over money come into the market. And Thomas Gable will join us in hour two. Curious how this game is being bet, because this postseason, it would tell you, it's an over game. The adjustment has been too much, and that's where we sit right now. Long-term history would tell you it's an under game. So we'll see how tonight plays out from a total standpoint. Right now, 213 is where we're at from a total in that one. But looking ahead to the NBA Finals, which will start on Wednesday night in either San Antonio or Oklahoma City. Those two teams have better records in the regular season than the New York Knicks did. So the Knicks will be on the road no matter what in game number one. Mike Brown, the head coach of the New York Knicks, he's probably taken, you know, a visit to the Hamptons, sat back and, you know, make sure the gardening at his house is all set, as they have a long time off between game four of the Eastern Conference Finals to game one of the NBA Finals. But the question was asked to him, and I'm not surprised his answer, about who would they rather face in the NBA Finals. Does he have a preference?
5: No, it doesn't. You know, if we expect to be who we think we are, then, you know, at the end of the day, it doesn't matter at the end of the day. If we played San Antonio, it saved me some money because my family lives in San Antonio. I don't have to buy airline tickets. So, but at the end of the day, both teams are great. And both teams will be a challenge for us.
18: You know, I think the answer is they'd rather face the San Antonio Spurs. I mean, both these teams, as he alluded to, are pretty darn good. And even though there are some folks out there wondering, will the Knicks be favored? They won't. They will not be a favorite. Barring Victor Wembanyama getting hurt in a Spurs win tonight, or SGA getting hurt in a Thunder win tonight, the New York Knicks are not going to be the favorite. Now, that's the beauty of betting, right? That's why this network exists. If you believe they should be the favorite, Put your money where your mouth is. That's always the funniest thing to me. Is you're going to hear on Monday, I can guarantee it right now, somebody's going to say, oh, this is ridiculous. This is disrespectful that the Knicks are a big underdog. There's no such thing as respect when it comes to betting. Go bet it. If you've been backing the New York Knicks this whole run, awesome. Since game three against the Atlanta Hawks, they're 10-0 straight up, 9-1 ATS. They've been great. They have exceeded the expectations of the odds makers. Maybe they'll do it again. I don't think this Knicks team's going to be afraid by any stretch of the imagination. And it will get brought up, and I actually think it's a fair thing to bring up, which is the Knicks beat the Spurs here in Vegas in the NBA Cup final. And as much as we joke about the NBA Cup, that game was played with the intensity of a playoff game. Now, Wembanyama was coming off of some injuries. It was on a pretty strict minutes restriction throughout that whole run-up. But both those teams really wanted to get that game, and the Knicks took care of business. I think if it is the Thunder, and we have to see the injury situation with Jalen Williams and whether or not he'll be ready for game one if they are to win tonight, I think the Thunder, for me, on a series spread probably would be a play at around -1.5. But look, no one really gave the Pacers much of a shot a year ago. And they forced a game seven. And as Chris Miles mentioned in hour one, if Tyrese Halliburton's Achilles doesn't pop, Pacers might win that game, right? Thunder, at the end of the day, get the victory, win game seven there at home. But the Spurs, I would be intrigued by. Because they have defied some logic. You know, Dylan Harper, Steph Castle, Victor, they're all young dudes. And not that the Knicks have been there before, but they're more of a veteran group. Does that moment get a little bit too much for them? To this point, and we'll find out what happens tonight, to this point, they've kind of lived up to the moment. But speaking of the Knicks and that layoff, that's going to be a discussion too, I'm sure, Monday, Tuesday, up until Wednesday. The old rest versus rust theory, and how quickly we forget that they were down 22 points in the fourth quarter to the Cleveland Cavaliers. They could not shoot at all in that game until, in game one, the Cavaliers completely melted down, and the Knicks were able to come back and win in overtime. So Mike Brown on the rest situation.
5: But the biggest thing that I think should help us is knowing that as a group, the last time we went through this, we started off a little slow in that game. And, we can't afford to do that again. And, you know, our guys, they're a veteran group, and they've been really resilient. And they've done a good job of growing quickly anytime they've hit adversity.
18: So speaking of adversity, the Mitchell Robinson situation is kind of bizarre. Now, the latest report is he will be able to play in the NBA Finals after that broken pinky. But we're all trying to think, all right, did he break it in game four? I don't remember anything, but maybe he did. You know, sometimes you get hurt and you don't remember it happening. No, didn't break it in game four. Oh, he must have broke it in practice. No, he didn't do that either. Let's hear from Mike Brown. What's going on with Mitchell Robinson and that broken pinky? When did it happen?
5: In the game?
6: Did the Mitch injury happen in the game?
5: In game four?
6: Yeah.
5: No. Yeah.
6: So was it in basketball
5: games
6: or not?
5: It was not at practice yesterday. Yeah. It was not at practice yesterday, and it wasn't in the game. That... We would have to. Yeah.
18: What the hell's going on with this Mitchell Robinson pinky thing? Clearly, I don't think Mike Brown is thrilled about. However, Mitchell Robinson, did he close it in like a door? Was he going on the subway? Did he not stand clear of the closing doors? Did he get his finger stuck in there? Now, if there were to be one player to break his pinky on his shooting hand and it not to necessarily affect him, I guess Mitchell Robinson would be the guy. The Hack-a-Mitch situation, we know how poorly he is as a free throw shooter. And I heard Tim Bontemps talking about it on the Hoops Collective podcast. I believe like 85% of his made field goals this postseason have been dunks. He is 28 of 38. I think 21 of them are dunks. So I don't know how much is going to affect him. He did have surgery, as reported by Shams Charania, and he should be good to go. He will wear a brace on his hand. But they will be the underdog no matter who wins tonight. Barring catastrophic injury, they will be the underdog. And if you think it's disrespectful, well, then go bet it, right? There's no such thing as disrespect. Just go bet the New York Knicks if you think they're going to win the series. The Spurs win tonight, I think the Knicks have got a shot. The Thunder win tonight, I think it's going to be a pretty uphill climb for the New York Knicks to win their first title since the 70s. Hey, you know, there's a lot of baseball going on right now, and we've got a podcast for you. It's called The Daily Diamond. Jensen Lewis, Dave Ross. Weekdays, check it out wherever you get your podcast, breaking down the entire MLB slate. Player props and French Open. Who's going to win it? Zach Cohen next.
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18: Game 7, NBA Western Conference Finals tonight. The Oklahoma City Thunder and the San Antonio Spurs. How we got here, maybe not the prettiest thing, but we got here. And I think this is what many of us were hoping for. I certainly was. Let's talk about Game 7. The Conference Finals, ostensibly here on the VSiN Weekend Morning Line. But I alluded to the wackiness in college baseball yesterday, all the dogs winning. The French Open has been bizarre, too, and that's going on right now. So we're going to talk some NBA, but we're also going to talk some Roland Garros with our next friend, Zachary Cohen. Of course, you know him here at Betting on X, part of the VSiN family. You could read his column over at VSiN.com right now. So, Zach, you know, we've spent so much time so far this morning talking about the trends and the total and the side. We haven't really jumped into player props, and you've got a column up over at VSiN.com. You've got three player props that you like tonight. So let's start with the Oklahoma City Thunder. And, you know, it's a home game. You always hear about role players playing better at home. We've obviously seen that case in point with Jared McCain and Alex Caruso at home. Cason Wallace is a guy that jumps out to you, and you wrote it up over at VSiN.com. What are you looking at with Cason Wallace tonight for OKC?
0: Yeah, it took Wallace over 15.5 points, rebounds, and assists. It was minus 106. I just feel like he gives you the most certainty at that two-guard spot. I know that McCain has had moments in these playoffs where the shot-making's been good, attacking off the dribble has been good, but he is, you know, a little bit shaky in some of these games. You can body him up. You can take him out of these games. Caruso, another great option for them, but if he's not knocking down threes, I think it puts Mark Gagnon in a really uncomfortable situation. So Wallace is kind of the player that I view as the safest option next to SGA, because he gives you, you know, kind of the knockdown spot-up shooting and the elite on-ball defense. He's kind of the best of both worlds when talking about those other two players. And I just feel like there's going to be a big role for him in this game. And it's a really low total, 15.5, for a guy that might score double digits and, you know, always contributes as a rebounder at the guard position, good passer. I think he's going to end up filling up the box score for this team.
18: Yeah, I think that's the big thing is, you know, so many times I'll be sitting here on primetime, Zach, and I'm like, Caruso's scored 30 points. His player prop was 7 or whatever it was in game one. You're trying to find that role player who's going to emerge. And Cason Wallace, certainly a guy that shot the ball well in a game that it seemingly felt like no one shot the ball well for OKC. He went 3-for-4 from three. So we'll see if that continues. Zachary Cohen joining us courtesy of our progressive guest line. Let's stay with the Thunder and a player that has been utilized quite a bit, and maybe to the surprise, at least coming into this series, has been Isaiah Hartenstein. He's certainly been maybe looked at more so from a standpoint of affecting things with Wemby, but he did have a double-double already in this series, and his PRA is 19.5 heading into tonight.
0: Yeah, so this is another one I went over. I wish I got this at 18.5. I know a few people did a couple days ago, but I wasn't able to get there. But I do think that since game one, everything has stabilized with Hartenstein in that starting five. And I just kind of feel like this is another game where, you know, there's going to be physicality allowed. I actually think I just saw the crew chief for this game is Mark Davis. So there's no Tony Brothers on the game. He's kind of the one that has the quick whistle. No Scott Foster, who could be, you know, eager to kind of impose his will on the game as well. I think they're going to kind of let the guys play tonight. And if they let them do that, Hartenstein's a player that should be able to impact this game as both a scorer and a rebounder. And this is also a really good passer for a big. I mean, he usually puts up 3 or 4 assists. So this feels really low. He had a big game five, and he's gone over this total in 7 of the last 10 games. So he's been very reliable for them at the center spot. I'll also add this. If Chet Holmgren does not give them more offensively, they might look to lineups where they just play one big, and I think that Hartenstein, towards the end of games or in key moments, might get the nod over Holmgren because of how invisible Holmgren has been as a scorer at times.
18: Host of Hardwood Handicapper, senior editor of VSiN.com, Zachary Cohen joining us courtesy of our progressive guest line. So Cason Wallace over 15.5 points, rebounds, assists. Isaiah Hartenstein over 19.5 points, rebounds, assists. You wrote those up over at VSiN.com. Let's flip over to the San Antonio Spurs side. And I think, too, you know, obviously a lot of us are going to be focusing on, and a lot of bettors, you know, Wemby, SGA, those types of players. But De'Aaron Fox is a guy that was dealing with injury. He's been back. He's playing better. What are you looking at with De'Aaron Fox tonight in Game 7?
0: Yeah, so I took Fox over 5.5 assists, minus 105 when I got it. Not exactly sure what the number is now, but if you have to lay a little bit of juice, I'd be fine with doing so. I think it's an interesting situation because Fox, I think, is the third best guard on this team. Like, I've been talking all season about how his presence there, I actually think, almost harms them, because I think in some ways they'd probably be wishing right now that they ended up using some of their draft capital and assets to go out and get a wing, because I think that they're weakest where, you know, it's Devin Vassell and Champagne as your two wings. That's a pretty weak kind of duo there for where we are in the season at this point. But Fox still plays 30-plus minutes a game, and in a game seven, I feel like you could rely on him to make the right reads, take care of the basketball. Not sure you could do the same with those two young guys. So

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0: ERA, expected ERA well over six. He's not turning lineups over all that effectively. He's not missing bats the way that he did when he was a reliever. And more often than not, the reason why guys become relievers, there's really two primary reasons. One is they can't stay healthy, so they wind up being relievers because of that. But the second thing is, and this is kind of the thing with Leahy, I think, the arsenal's just not deep enough, just doesn't have a third pitch, doesn't have a neutralizer for the opposite side, for the platoon splits. Lefties have hit him very hard throughout the course of the season here. He's actually been hit hard for the most part anyway. You know, a lot of times relievers just have a fastball and maybe one breaking ball, and that's why they end up out in the bullpen. I just don't think the depth of his arsenal is there, whereas I think Ben Brown's is. Also, the Cubs, you know, sixth in bullpen ERA over the last 14 days, 2.63. They've kind of stabilized on that front as they've gotten a little bit healthier in the bullpen. So I'll take them here today. I think they have a big, big, big starting pitching advantage. And if they have a lead, based on the way that this bullpen has performed for the most part over the last couple of weeks, I think they'll be able to hold that. So laid that number with the Cubs here today in that minus 135 range.
1: 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What's going on over at VSiN.com?
0: Yeah, a lot going on at VSiN.com. We're going to have a ton of coverage, obviously, for the Belmont coming up here next weekend. A really, really good card Friday and Saturday at Saratoga, so we'll have that. We cover all the sports. I know people think it's slowing down with the finals, the NBA and the NHL. Hey, we're covering it all. 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
1: We are, it looks like we are going to end this thing here, Mike. I think we're coming towards the end of injury time. 1-1 still in the Champions League final.
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14: To every referee, umpire, and judge in high school sports, we want to say, we see you.
15: We see everything you do for us that goes unnoticed.
14: We see the positive role models that you are.
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0: And that makes it an even count at 1-1. Chicago right now in the betting market to make the playoffs, they're plus 270. Baseball Reference as of last night had them 49.1% to make the postseason. Feels like a good number. Feels like a young team. I like the vibes. I like the energy. And if they continue to hit, right, maybe there's a move for them to make. Because to me, when I look at the weakness of this team, it's the bullpen. And that is the easiest thing to acquire if you need to in the middle of a season. As Dingler grounds out to Acuna Jr. at short, and they get out of the inning, we go to the bottom of the fifth. 2-1, White Sox with the lead at home over the Detroit Tigers. Love to see that for my under, because we've had a couple sticky situations in this game, but we've worked out of those jams. Your adjusted total now is 6.5, and Chicago minus 366 as the favorites, plus 254 the other way with Detroit in the betting market. 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
1: J.D. 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Thompson pitched three scoreless innings in his professional debut on May 2nd to get his career off on the right foot as Milwaukee's number 15 prospect. See J.D. 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
0: Don't wait. 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
10: One Major League Baseball game currently in progress. We have eight still to come within our window. We will sweat them out with you over the course of the next 3 hours and 15 minutes. Plus, we will get you ready for Game 7 Western Conference Finals. Spurs and the Thunder looking at a spread of 3.5 right now and a total of 212 and a hook. More on that to come throughout the program. We will go to Oklahoma City. Boots on the ground. Nate Ryan, who covers San Antonio, get his perspective of this critical Game 7 with a chance to go to the finals. Take on the New York Knicks for a championship coming up here in just a few days. But baseball, one currently in action. And Ben, you know, I'm playing with fire here. Every time I look up, Detroit's got two runners on, but somehow the White Sox work out of another jam. Tigers 0-for-6 with runners in scoring position today. They've left six men on base. We are in the sixth inning. 2-1 White Sox with the lead. They're minus 445 favorites, plus 304 with the Tigers. 5.5 is the total. I'm going to say the crazy thing out loud because it's my job to set you up for a conversation here. But the Detroit Tigers were thought to be one of the teams people wanted to bet to win a World Series. Tarik Skubal's been out. They were bad with him. They've been even worse without him. And now you're looking at Detroit 65-1 to win the World Series. Odds cut about in half to win the American League. There's still a lot of season left, but do you think Tarik Skubal winds up staying on this team throughout if they're completely out of contention with a potential lockout, maybe even a salary cap coming down the line?
11: No, I do not. 22-36, that's the record for Detroit. If they are unable to muster a comeback right now on the south side of Chicago, that is 22-37. I think unequivocally, Dustin, the Tigers have been the most disappointing team in Major League Baseball this season. Maybe early on, you could argue the Phils, they've turned it around. The Blue Jays, they have turned it around. They have won 15 of their last 20. The Red Sox have been a disappointment as well, but nobody more so in my estimation than Detroit, who of course had their sights on winning the American League Central. They were booked as the betting favorites entering this year. And yes, as you mentioned, a trendy pick to win the American League pennant with the final year of Tarik Skubal, because we assume as he becomes an unrestricted free agent this winter, he is going to go somewhere else, but you had to push all your chips into May 2026, that last confirmed season with Skubal, your year. You go out and get Framber Valdez, who, by the way, has not been great for Detroit either. Jack Flaherty, a shell of himself. He is 0-7 now with a near 6 ERA this season. I think if the Tigers continue to rack up losses, as they might today against the White Sox, in the next 2 to 3 weeks, you start to have the Skubal conversations. And the reason I say that, Dustin, with the trade deadline on August 3rd and the Major League Baseball All-Star break in the middle of July, I think you already start to have those conversations in the middle of June because you are trying to maximize your return for Tarek Skubal. And with your trade partners out there, you can pitch the idea, hey, you're going to have Skubal under your possession, under your control, regardless of what happens this offseason, lock out his contract and otherwise, for as long as humanly possible to make a run and be a contender in 2026. So I don't think it's a matter of, hey, let's see where the Tigers are by the All-Star break or the end of July. I think it's a matter of, can Detroit start to stack together some wins in the next 2 to 3 weeks? Because that's when I think the Skubal sweepstakes starts to kind of ante up once more.
10: Yeah, looking at the prediction markets right now, Detroit, to for him to stay with Detroit is 28%. The Dodgers, the second shot on the board at 17%. Tampa Bay third at 9%, which is awfully intriguing. Now, a team that he would fill the biggest void for is the Chicago Cubs at 8%. Arizona, the Yankees, Padres, all 6%. But I'll say this, I think there's a team out there that if they acquired him could become legit contenders, and they've totally underachieved this year. That's the Baltimore Orioles, and they have plenty of prospects to do it. They have ownership that has deep pockets. If they wanted to sign him to a long-term deal, I don't know if Baltimore's going to be in on him, but I do think if they were to acquire Skubal, the impact he can make on that roster, with that being really the biggest missing piece for the Orioles at this point in time, I think it would really give them a lot of energy and a little bit of juice here as we get into the summer months of the baseball season. Baltimore just under 1% right now. I'm just curious, if I wanted to put $100 on Baltimore to be the next team, that would pay back $10,000. Okay. I might need to do something there just because I don't know why that's my vibe. I could be dead wrong, but a lot of people just believe the Dodgers, and I think it's a little bit more open than that. He's Ben Stevens. I'm Dustin Sweetelson. It's Live Bet Saturday, VSiN, the Sports Betting Network. Let's begin with the Orioles game because we do both have plays in this one. Trey Savage versus Brandon Young. Toronto's a minus 131 favorite, plus 108 with Baltimore at home. 7.5 is your total here, Ben. And you know what's really frustrating for me? I didn't know what to do with Brandon Young. Brandon Young has been somehow good lately, but track record really isn't that good for him over the last couple seasons here. He was good against Toronto last year, 6 innings, 2 earned. He's coming off a 6 2/3 shutout against Detroit, 2.91 ERA over his last 4 starts. The walks scare me, though. And he's taking on a team in Toronto that doesn't strike out a lot. So because of that, this could be a bad matchup for Brandon Young if Toronto's putting the ball in play and he doesn't miss a lot of bats. And they also won last night's game. They've won the last 2 nights, Toronto. I do lean Toronto in this spot. You have an official play. What are you going to look at?
11: Yeah, the team offensive numbers for the Jays, based on the entirety of these 2 months of the MLB season, not great, but they are on the up and up. And one thing they have been consistently good at, they don't swing a ton, they don't whiff rate a ton, and they do not strike out a ton. For all of those reasons, I am backing the Blue Jays. Again, since May 12th, when they were really struggling at 18-24, they are 15-5 in their last 20. They have won 4 consecutively entering this Saturday at Camden Yards. And it's a Blue Jays team that is now back to an even 500. I am trusting in this version of Toronto that looks very similar to the American League pennant winners from a season ago. And Treya Savage, their young stud, has been really good. His worst start of the season was his most recent earlier this week on Monday, allowed 5 earned against Miami. But in his 5 starts to begin this year, a total of 3 earned runs allowed by a Savage. I am trusting Toronto having the better of the 2 starting pitchers today. I am trusting a Blue Jays lineup that I trust a little bit more as well. I jumped in earlier on this Saturday morning, minus 126 money line. Market has kind of worked in my favor to minus 131. Give me the Blue Jays to win this game in Baltimore.
10: Yeah, I think that's the right side here. Now, I will say this about Baltimore. I do believe something kind of opened up for them against the Tampa Bay Rays a few games ago. They had some dramatics against the Tigers the series prior to that. I also think Toronto's playing better baseball. I think Toronto's worth a look to make the playoffs to win the American League. But I'm going to have a play on this game on Trey Savage under strikeouts. And that's not because I don't believe in him. But I think it's going to be a little bit difficult to go over 6.5 Ks on the road at Camden against a Baltimore team that really has cut down the K rate the last 3 games. Second best in baseball right now. They're not swinging and missing as much. I think that trend is going to continue here. So I went Trey Savage under 6.5 strikeouts on the road. He's only cleared this number 1 time this season in all of his starts. So because of that, I'm going under 6.5 Ks there. We've got Minnesota taking on the Pirates. And this was a conundrum for me, Ben, because I really wanted to go Bailey Ober under. It's tough to say Bailey Ober under. I wanted to go under on his Ks, 3.5 at like plus 120. But I went to VSiN.com/MLB props or Opta AI player prop projections. And this is like how I like to utilize it. It's not like I look at what the projections are and say, I'm just going to blindly bet them. It's if I like something and the projections kind of near the same or not too far off, I'm into it. But if I want to bet something and we're completely opposite, I usually stay away depending on the player. And they had Bailey Ober as the number one over strikeout guy today, so I stayed away from that. Instead, I'm going to back the Pittsburgh Pirates and fade Bailey Ober in another way because he doesn't miss bats, especially on the road. And he's gotten hit around in his last two starts, 13 hits, 10 innings, 7 earned runs between two starts at Boston and Milwaukee, 6-3 road ERA versus 2.79 at home, and his Ks are way down on the road, a half a strikeout per inning. He's facing Pittsburgh that makes contact, fourth in average, 250. They hit 272 at home as a team. That's number one in baseball at home, and they're fifth in runs per game. Mitch Keller hasn't been amazing, but he was really good against Toronto his last start. One earned run, 6 innings. And he faced Minnesota one time last year at Target Field, 1 earned run and 6 innings there. So give me Pittsburgh, who I still believe is making the postseason, and I'll take them. I laid -140. It was up at VSiN.com/picks either earlier today or last night when that was the number. It's now -154. At this point, I would consider a first five, minus a half run, whatever you have to lay with Pittsburgh. That's worth a look because I think Bailey Ober has a really bad matchup for the style of pitcher he is.
11: I completely agree. Like the look on the Buccos, you got a really good number. It's -154, as you said, on that money line currently on DraftKings. This is a Pittsburgh team that is above 500, 30-28. If they were in the American League, it would be the fifth best record. But they're in the National League, and they're in the National League Central. We're all five teams in that division. The only division of our six around the bigs this year is above 500. They're only 6 games back of that top spot the Milwaukee Brewers currently occupy, but Pittsburgh has to continue to win. Mitch Keller has been consistent. A couple of bad starts prior to his start last Sunday against the Blue Jays, limiting what has been a really hot Jays offense to only a single earned run. I think Pittsburgh wins this game. You can look first five, trusting in Mitch Keller over Bailey Ober, or just look at the money line and find some ways to play it. Really good game, I think, to bet live as well.
10: I'll sneak this one in here real quick. Give me San Diego on the road. I went -125. It's still -136 with the Padres. There's no problem with that. At Washington, who's +113, 7.5 is the total. I just think you're looking at a team in San Diego who's got a really good pitcher in Michael King, an elite bullpen to hand it off to, and a volatile bullpen for Washington, who could let up a lot of runs as this game gets deeper and deeper into the contest. Now, we have a really sneaky pitchers matchup coming up as well in the next 15 minutes. I'll tell you what that is next on Live Bet Saturday.
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17: From Pat Murphy. If two-thirds of the inning is over, it means one-third of the inning is left, and a lot can be done. One-third is the biggest piece of the pie. 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Like, I love banana cream pie with vanilla wafers, or banana pudding in pie-shaped form, if you know anyone that makes them. Anyway, I love that. And if I eat two-thirds of it, that's a big portion. But there's a lot left for tomorrow. Pat Murphy. Baseball equates to, I guess I can figure out from some context cues here, what his favorite pie is. Banana cream pie with vanilla wafers, or banana pudding in pie-shaped form. My surprise here is that Pat Murphy doesn't keep a banana in his pocket, or maybe he's just happy to see the Brewers win. Maybe there's that.
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21: In the NFL, the Minnesota Vikings are hiring Seattle Seahawks assistant GM Nolan Teasley as their new general manager. In Major League Baseball, the Chicago White Sox today placed rookie first baseman Munetaka Murakami on the 10-day injured list with a strained right hamstring. Murakami with 20 home runs on the season. That's tied for second in the major leagues. Right now on the field, the White Sox have a 2-1 lead over the Detroit Tigers headed to the bottom half of the sixth sitting in Chicago. Coming up tonight at 8 Eastern, Game 7 of the Western Conference Finals from Oklahoma City between the defending NBA champion Thunder and the San Antonio Spurs. Oklahoma City has ruled out Jalen Williams because of a strained left hamstring. Finally in soccer, Paris Saint-Germain today won its second consecutive Champions League final by defeating Arsenal in a penalty kick shootout.
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26: Daytime highs approaching 71 this afternoon under mainly clear skies. Winds out of the east, 8 to 15 miles per hour. Lows level off around 48 tonight, mainly clear skies. I'm meteorologist Paul Frombly with your weatherology forecast on 95.3 and 99.1 The Score. 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
10: We are 4 hours from Game 7 of the Western Conference Finals. Welcome back into Live Bet Saturday. He is Ben Stevens. I'm Dustin Sweetelson. We got you covered as we get you ready for tip-off there. Plus, we've got baseball all over the place. Current number, ooh, I'm seeing some movement. We're down to 3 at the Westgate, 3 at Caesars with Oklahoma City favored. That hook is disappearing. Could we see another half point maybe shaved off this number before we get to tip off? Total right now is still 212.5, which that is the most difficult aspect of this game because to me, when you think about game sevens, you're always just like under. And I agree, Ben. Like that's where my head is at. I also think defense for both of these teams, they want a slower pace. San Antonio on the road with all the injuries, they want a slower pace. Oklahoma City without two of their key contributors, not only will they want a slower pace, but I think by necessity it's going to happen because they're not going to be able to score as quickly as they normally do. I lean under, but I haven't gotten there yet. I like San Antonio, and I like Alex Caruso props we'll talk about here in just a little bit. Right now, an update in the south side of Chicago, and we've got another home run for Cuero, the catcher for the White Sox. He kills lefties. He just went yard. I believe that's the second of the day for him, right? Or no? He drove in the run earlier, right?
32: Oh.
10: He drove in a run earlier, and he just hit a home run. His second of the season. That went off Framber Valdez, who's been okay today. Let's be fair. It's been a rough season for him going to Detroit. 3-1, seventh inning. White Sox with the lead. I'm sweating out an under. But those of you who took the plus 115, like I heard our buddy Aaron Halterman on earlier today on the network, he took the plus price with the White Sox. That is looking really strong as we're in the seventh inning right now.
11: Yeah, no doubt about it. 30-27, the record for the Southsiders. Of those 30 wins, 27 outright as the underdog. They were the ever so slight plus money line underdog against Framber Valdez and Detroit today, and now they lead 3-1. To Dustin's point, Edgar Caro, two RBIs, a sac fly early in the first where Framber Valdez gave up two, but then kind of steadied the ship. Now in the seventh, a solo shot to add on some insurance. The White Sox are a legitimately very fun team to watch right now. They are one of the best offenses in all of baseball. They have the seventh best WOBA as a team. That's basically, OPS plus valuing different things than others, a home run better than a single, so on and so forth. And they've got one of the best OPSs in all of Major League Baseball as well. This is a team that has some pop. A lot of that Munetaka Murakami, who, as Dustin said earlier, now on the IL. But this is a really fun White Sox team to watch. They are one of four teams that has a winning record currently in the American League entering this Saturday. Really like Chicago, and now they're laying 2.5 in that run line, minus 145, as the damage might not be done in the home half of the seventh.
10: Toats McGoats with you, my friend, as we await the end of that game. By the way, after the home run, Chicago with a double, Benintendi, lefty on lefty crime, nobody out, Acuna up. It looks like they're going to try and bunt him over to extend this lead. So the White Sox maybe playing just some really smart baseball when it matters here in the early goings of the season. I guess we're not really that early. We're about a third of the way done with the season. Either way, I teased before the break a pitcher's matchup that I think maybe is flying under the radar. Sonny Gray versus Parker Messick, Boston on the road at Cleveland. I feel like this should be hyped up a little bit more because both pitchers come in with pretty good form. You got Sonny Gray for Boston on the road. Last month, a 2.14 ERA, a 1.10 whip, 21 innings pitched, 21 Ks. Also pretty good against Cleveland. Last year, a complete game shutout with 11 punchouts in that game. Cleveland's offense, 19th in runs per game, 8th worst at home at 4+1. In terms of RPG, Parker Messick on the other side. Dude, the lefty continues to dazzle. You know what? I would argue the number move with Murakami on the IL, Parker Messick should be the rookie of the year over Kevin McConnell. No, I know you mentioned some of the more analytical stuff with the war and where McConnell is, but I think Parker Messick deserves more of the conversation. He's a minus 131 favorite at home. Sonny Gray and the Sox are plus 109. Total is... I mean, it's 6.5 now. We've gotten a little crazy, but I'm on the under in the first five, under 3.5 in this game. I'm just looking at two pitchers that I really like. Messick the last month, 2.89 ERA, 32 strikeouts, 28 innings. Strikeouts are up at home for him, by the way, 42-36. Boston's good versus lefties, but they only scored 3.8 runs per game this year. I think they're going to continue to struggle to hit, especially Messick, who's electric at home. I don't hate the idea of looking at Messick K's to go over, but instead, I'm going to go first five, under 3.5, because I think both pitchers set their teams up pretty well in this spot.
11: Yeah, two really good arms, and Parker Messick, to Dustin's point, 6-1 this year with a 2.24 ERA. It is his second year officially as a big leaguer, but still in contention for Rookie of the Year. Did not live up to the service eligibility necessary, but in his 18 career starts, he's now 9-2. He just continues to shove. And one of the reasons this total at 6.5, very windy on the shores of Lake Erie today in Cleveland, Ohio. Sustained wind around 17, 18 miles per hour, gusts up to 25 or 30 miles per hour. So that's why you see 6.5. It's a pretty sunny, nice late May day in Cleveland, Ohio. But that, I think, why also contributing to a relatively low total. Again, we do the same thing each and every baseball offseason, it feels. We talk about who's going to win the National League Central. The Brewers end up doing so. The Brewers end up building a bigger lead. We talk about who's going to win the American League Central. This is the year to go fully in on Tarik Skubal and his Tigers, the two-time reigning American League Cy Young Award winner. The Guardians well on their way to winning a third consecutive divisional championship in the American League Central in the best test. It's not the Tigers, it's not the Royals, it's not the Twins, it might be the Chicago White Sox, but Cleveland continues to play great baseball. 21-21 just about 2.5 weeks ago, even .500 since, 13-4 entering this Saturday. I'm trusting Parker Messick and this Cleveland team. If I was going to bet this game, it would be a money line number with guards ball at home.
10: And another run for the White Sox that are now 4-1 on the Detroit Tigers. Absolutely incredible showing. And part of the reason I went under it, I didn't bet the White Sox with the plus price, because I went back and forth on that all last night, Ben, was the absence of Murakami. He is their best run producer. He also had the most home runs, the most RBIs, I believe, in the lineup, maybe second most home runs, but most RBIs, one of those, against left-handed pitching this year. And he's so critical to their success. I didn't know how they'd handle their first game without him. They're just fine. They're up 4-1 with a runner on first base here in the seventh with a chance to add to their lead. That is not going to be a problem for this team down the home stretch. Let's go to another game that's going to get going in about 3 minutes in Tampa Bay. The Angels and Reed Detmers. Plus $1.43 on the road. Minus 173 with the Rays at home. 7 is your total. I'm going to isolate Drew Rasmussen here, but first on Detmers, as the Angels come in, losers of 2-3, but they've won 5 of 7. Tampa Bay, they snapped the 4-game skid with an 8 win on Friday against these Angels. Detmers is off an insane start. 8 innings, 14 strikeouts, 1 earned run against the Rangers. Still 4.91 ERA, though, over his last 5. He does have 39 strikeouts because of that performance and 29 and a third innings pitched. But I really like Rasmussen here, and I think his K-prop was set a little bit low at 5.5. At least the juice was. 6 feels like where he's going to end up, and I paid a minus 122 tax, which I don't mind. I think that's a really solid number here for him. He's off 7 shutout innings against the Yanks with 6 strikeouts. Facing an Angels team that is dead last in strikeout rate, meaning they strike out the most in baseball, he's gone over 5.5 Ks in 6 of his 10 starts. To me, like, this one was a bit of a no-brainer. If I'm wrong, I'm wrong, but I love that price on Rasmussen.
11: Drew Rasmussen has been incredible this year. 4-1, 2.78 ERA. The Rays, as a starting staff, a 2.99 ERA. Cumulatively, that's second best in Major League Baseball, only behind the New York Yankees. I love this Rays team. They have the best record in the American League for a few reasons. They are getting lights out starting pitching. Drew Rasmussen, Nick Martinez, who has the third best ERA in the American League, got roughed up early against the Halos yesterday, but held on for yet another victory. And this is a Tampa team that is finding their edges, market deficiencies, if you will. They do not have a very high exit velo as a team, or an OPS as a team, or a slugging percentage as a team. They don't hit the ball all that hard. But what they do is they are incredibly disciplined at the dish, and they put the ball in play. They have the highest contact rate in all of Major League Baseball. They have the lowest K rate as a team in Major League Baseball, and they have the highest batting average as a team in Major League Baseball. I really like the Rays, 35-19 for a reason. We'll see if there are some live betting opportunities, but like the look at Drew Rasmussen. And just quickly here, Dustin, for me, as we are underway on Regional Saturday in college baseball. We talked about UCLA, poll to poll this year, the number one team in the country, the first time that has ever happened in the history of NCAA Division I college baseball. But they lost yesterday, making history in the worst way, as the first number one national seed since 1999 when this format began to lose the first game of its regional weekend. They are playing for their season, an elimination game at home against the 2 seed in this portion of the bracket, Virginia Tech, who I don't think very highly of. Again, college baseball betting is unique. I am laying 3.5 runs with the Bruins. That means UCLA has to win by at least 4 runs. I think they do that today to stave off elimination. Mikey Barnett gets the start. He is on the bump as we speak. We are just underway in Westwood at Jackie Robinson Field. I think UCLA makes a statement. They also get their center fielder, Will Gasparino, back, who was suspended for the first game yesterday against St. Mary's because of malicious contact that he was a part of in the Big Ten tournament title game last weekend in Omaha against Oregon. UCLA minus 3.5 runs. It was minus 120 on DraftKings.
10: I love it. I love it. 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Last 2 games here, I didn't have an official play on, but I did consider a couple things. The Royals at the Rangers, about to get started at Globe Life. And, you know, Seth Lugo has been getting hit lately. I like him big picture. Maybe he's getting older. He's not a guy who really has dominant stuff, but good breaking stuff. Taking on Kumar Rocker, who closes as a favorite of minus 139, plus 107 right now with the Royals. I thought about plus money with Kansas City. I ultimately did not get home. I got burnt by both these teams last night, by the way, Ben. I had the under. 2 of the worst offenses in all of baseball. And somehow it's 9-1 Texas. Oh, that killed me. And then the Brewers at the Astros. Sprout on the bump. I thought about going over his 4.5 strikeouts there, but ultimately did not pull the trigger. We will guide you through all of the live action in Major League Baseball. Plus, get you ready for Game 7 in the Western Conference Finals. 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
10: Well, looks like things might be escalating quickly at PNC Park. Welcome back into Live Bet Saturday, VSiN, the Sports Betting Network. He's Ben Stevens. I'm Dustin Sweetelson. The Buccos on the board first because Spencer Horowitz in the bottom of the first leads off the inning with a solo shot, and Pittsburgh out to a 1-0 lead on the Twinkies. You love to see it. When you're laying a price like minus 140, and this thing got up to 157 with the Pirates, everyone's got that line of demarcation where you're going, okay, I won't go over this with betting baseball. 140 isn't that for me, but we're getting close. Like in the 150s is where I start to go, okay, I'm not really willing to get up to 160 unless I really love it. And I really liked Pittsburgh today. That helps. As in the bottom of the first, they're minus 309 favorites. Twinkies up to plus 224. 8.5 is the total. And that's where we stand with that as all of the baseball action is currently about to get started. It looks like everyone's underway here in this window. So we will sweat it out. Oh, we're waiting for one more. And that would be the Mets and the Marlins. A very interesting matchup here. We'll get to in just a minute. An update in Chicago. White Sox with the lead 4-1 in the eighth inning. There were plus 115 dogs last night. This thing got down to a pick 'em. Total in the game dropped from 8 to 7.5. I am on the under 8 from last night. Let's hope that they can continue that as the vibes are pretty crazy. You mentioned it last hour, Ben.
11: For sure.
10: This is a team you want to watch. If this was NBA League Pass, you know how like every year in the NBA you find that young team that maybe might be the 8 seed, 7 seed, whatever it is, and make the playoffs, but they're just fun to watch? That's the Chicago team. You want to buy stock in them now. I might be betting them to make the playoffs at plus 270 if I can get that later today.
11: You said the baseball reference projection was north of 49%, right?
10: 49.1.
11: So when you're doing things just based on what the math is, based on very smart power ratings and models that have it at north of 49%, but a plus 270 price, it would make some sense. And listen, with how bad the American League is, the White Sox are one of four teams with a winning record right here, right now, and more than likely going to improve to four games north of 500 at 31 and 27 with a 4-1 lead now heading to the home half of the eighth. This is a good White Sox team. Now, there are pitfalls. Their starting pitching can be a little bit lackluster, but they've been getting the job done. And Dustin mentioned a few young arms on the IL who can provide a spark. The bullpen has some to be desired, but this White Sox offense is enough, at least I think, to watch and enjoy throughout these summer months, but might just be enough to earn the Southsiders a playoff berth. To think about what Chicago would do in 2026 and how different this team looks than even the White Sox teams of a few years ago, for how bad the last 2 years were, historically awful in 2024, the White Sox are a really fun team. And you saw that last night. Miguel Vargas, the two-run walk-off home run in the home half of the 10th at Rate Field on the south side of the Windy City, that place was packed. That place was bumping. That place was electric. The Chicago White Sox were a very fun story. So if you're going to talk about the White Sox in 2026 in Major League Baseball, make sure you say nice things.
10: Uh-oh, situation at Camden Yards. Gunnar Henderson, there was a pickoff attempt. Got past Vlad Guerrero Jr. He's now standing on second base, one out here in the bottom of the first inning. We're still scoreless, though, between the Blue Jays and the Orioles. We are not scoreless down in Texas, and sometimes the best bets are the ones that you don't place. I wanted to bet the Royals, and believe me, for me to have the discipline to not bet on a team, you know that says something, and it appears the Spidey sense was correct. Josh Young, the third baseman, solo shot in the bottom of the first inning. Texas out in front of Kansas City, and the way the Royals are hitting right now, that might be too much offense for them to overcome.
11: Completely agree. Josh Young has been one of the bright spots for this Rangers side. The solo shot in the home half of the first. Texas leads by one at the end of one. The Rangers have played to the under more than any other team in Major League Baseball. 31 in total, but an under rate of 58.5%. Again, the highest under rate in the bigs this season. The Royals have lost four in a row. In those four consecutive losses, the Royals have scored a total of five runs. The Royals have lost a lot of baseball games as of late, 14 of their last 17. In the last nine losses for Kansas City, Dustin, they have not scored more than three runs. I know what you're saying, Ben. That's pretty simple. They're losing games. Of course, they're not scoring a ton. That's how you lose. The other team scores more than you do. I get that. But there have not been any barn burners, and this has not been the KC team we expected that had so much young pop in this lineup. We thought they were going to be one of the fun offensive firepower type teams around the American League this year. So yeah, Texas scoring one run in the first might be enough. We'll see how Kumar Rocker does against this KC side, but it's an offense that has really struggled both at Kauffman and on the road. Live total at 7.5, some juice to the over. Despite a one-run lead for the Rangers and that first run in the first, I still wouldn't hate looking at the live under of 7.5.
10: Pirates go first to third here. They're up 1-0 on the Twins, bottom of the first, which sets up an RBI situation for O'Neill Cruz Jr., who, let's be fair to guys who make improvements in their game, still hitting .258 on the season. A guy who hovers around the Mendoza line for a lot, that is a huge improvement, especially the improvement hitting against lefties on the season. Now facing a guy, and Bailey Ober gives up contact, kind of feels critical for Pittsburgh to pounce on them here. I love that they just went first to third. Lau went first to third for them. And right now they are threatening to add to their 1-0 lead. I believe it was Brian Reynolds. Nick Gonzalez. Wow. They've gotten Horowitz with the homer. Lau reached, it looks like on, I don't know how he got on base. No, it was Reynolds. Reynolds is number 10, not Lau. Reynolds got a hit. He went first to third. Gonzalez, the third baseman, then knocked him to third. And now Cruz is up, and Griffin is waiting in the wings there to potentially drive in a run. Unfortunately, O'Neill Cruz strikes out. That is the second out of the inning at PNC Park. I want to ask you more about Connor Griffin later, because I still think the number isn't correct on Rookie of the Year. Because when you project the numbers out, I think they're going to be kind of mind-blowing at the end of the season. But let me get you situated on some action early, because we've had a lot of movement here. Milwaukee up 1-0, middle of the first. You got a run driven in by William Contreras, the catcher. And when you think about Milwaukee a season ago and the shortcomings in the ALCS, I know a lot of people will point to just the mismatch against the Dodgers. Maybe you thought the pitching might have been overrated for Milwaukee. But Contreras didn't have a good year last year. He wasn't the same hitter. He's hitting .299 right now. And I think as long as you get run production out of a guy in Contreras in the middle of this order, that takes the Brewers up a notch. I'd also point out that Milwaukee, specifically against lefties, but overall offensively, since the return of Churio off the IL, who started the season injured, Andrew Vaughn off the IL, they've become a very different-looking offense to me. So for anyone that maybe is a bit hesitant about believing in the Brewers, I'd say that's always foolhardy. But specifically now, they might be better than they were about a month and a half ago.
11: Yeah, the Brewers are a really good team, man. And Milwaukee is a team that I think you have to look at continuously in the National League Central. Of course, we'll look at the Cubs if they can turn things around. We'll look at other teams in this division that everybody is above 500 at the moment. But I really love what the Brew Crew is doing. Despite having Brandon Sproat on the bump today, it didn't feel like the greatest spot to bet on Milwaukee on the road in H-Town. But they're already delivering with William Contreras. Quickly want to draw your attention, Dustin, to Tampa, because we have our first surprise of the day, perhaps, against Drew Rasmussen, who we were both talking about pitching really well this year for a Rays team that had the best record in the American League. Rasmussen in trouble in the top of the first, two walks and a base knock. The bases were juiced, and the Anaheim kid, Wade Mechler, just hit a grand salami for the Halos. The Angels lead 4-0, one out into this ballgame in the top of the first at the Trop. Of course, it was the Rays around a minus 168 price as that money line favorite with Rasmussen on the bump. It is now L.A. at minus 449 plus 306, I believe, on the other side for Tampa at home. They're catching 3.5 runs in the run line at minus 133, trailing 4-0, one out into this game. That might be a look because
10: I know
11: one thing about the Angels.
10: I am with you 100% yeah. plus 3.5. That is the move. Maybe like three-quarters of a unit there, quarter of a unit on the money line here. They come back and win it. But continue your thought. I'll have the bullpen numbers for you here in just a second.
11: And that's what it is, the bullpen numbers, right? The Halos have actually been decent as of late. They had won 5 of their last 6 entering this series in Tampa this weekend. They swept the Rangers last weekend. They took 2 of 3 in Detroit in the midweek. They led 2-1 yesterday into the home half of the 7th against the Rays. Tampa played at 7 in the 7th to open up an 8-2 lead. The Angels tried to muster up a response. They played at 3 in the 8th. They had the bases juiced in the top of the 9th, but came away with nothing. This is an Angels bullpen that is dismal. And so, yes, they hit a grand slam in the first inning, and it has thrown things out of whack. But I think you can take advantage based on some of those live and updated betting markets. Again, the Rays

0: 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Lay of the land, game seven. 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

0: Network alongside Ben Stevens. I'm Dustin Sweetelson. Was very pleased to see Pittsburgh take a lead in the bottom of the first. Well, Minnesota has responded right back. Jake Mangum in the outfield, I believe a Mississippi State alum, dove and missed the ball. It eventually led to a run. Now all of a sudden with two outs in the second, Minnesota's got runners on first and third with a chance to take the lead 90 feet away. Tristan Gray, the middle infielder, is at the dish taking on Mitch Keller there. So we'll keep you posted on where we stand. And my under in Chicago, it's going to hopefully be a push because I got eight last night. It's 7-1 in the eighth, at the end of eight, I should say. As the White Sox plated three runs in the bottom of the eighth, the offense will not quit. No Murakami, no problem. Benintendi left the building. Colson Montgomery has left the building. And then how about Cuero, the catcher, 2 for 3 today, two runs and a homer. The offense won't quit, man. They're very much for real. This is so fun to watch with the Chicago White Sox.
1: They are the seventh best team in WRC, weighted runs creation. This is what the White Sox do. They are a highly offensive team, not offensive, and they continue to deliver. Just three outs away, up by six from a 31-27 start and a fourth consecutive victory. Quickly back to Tampa. We've seen some scoring early here, Dustin, in the first few frames of this 4 p.m. Eastern time window. We talked about how the Rays were getting 3.5 after allowing a grand slam to the Angels in the top of the first. Drew Rasmussen, some command issues to start his day at the Pete. Well, for the second consecutive day, Yandy Diaz has hit a solo home run in the first inning, and the Rays now have drawn within three, and they're not done. No outs, two guys on against Reed Detmers for Los Angeles. A very good start for Tampa, and a home run from a Padre. Not Fernando Tatis Jr., but Xander Bogaerts gets the Padres on the board in the nation's capital, entering the home half of the second. San Diego leads 1-0.
0: Yeah, I love to see it there. I am on the Friars in that game. And as a team plays with a lead against the Nationals, it's usually a good thing, although you want more than a one-run lead because that offense is diabolical. They will score against anyone. The Mets and the Marlins about to get underway. I believe a bit of a rain delay before they got started there. But I kind of like the Mets here, starting to maybe patch things together, but ultimately stayed away because, indeed, I am a self-hating Met fan, and I just don't want to live my life putting my hard-earned money on that team. So that is an issue there. Are we good to go with Nate, guys, or are we going to – do we need a couple minutes? I see Nate is connected. He's good to go? Okay, cool. Nate Ryan's going to join us now. Boots on the ground, Oklahoma City. Covers the Spurs here for Channel 5 there in San Antonio at Nate Ryan Sports. You can find him over on X, and he joins us via the Progressive Guest Line. Nate, great to meet you, man. Appreciate you doing this. Can you just set the scene? What is covering a game like in Oklahoma City? Like, what makes this arena different? How are those fans different? What makes this experience unique for especially a Game 7 like tonight?
2: Yeah, man, it's been fun. Aside from racking up the points at the Hilton Garden Inn in Oklahoma City, it's been an exciting time the last 2 weeks. No, man, the Paycom Center is I haven't seen a playoff game in every single NBA arena, so I take it with a grain of salt, but probably the loudest NBA playoff atmosphere I've seen. It's, you know, they're right on top of you. They're building a new arena out here in a couple of years, but like San Antonio, it's one of those cities where, you know, this is it. They only have one major North American sports franchise. San Antonio is another one like that. So everybody in town is all behind the one team. I mean, like, you go to a place like Dallas, right? You're supporting a couple different teams. Like, oh, I'm not a basketball guy. I'm a football guy, Cowboys guy. No, like, it's ingrained in the fabric of the community. It's loud in there. And there's not a lot of Spurs fans in the seats. I don't know if that's calculated from Oklahoma City. I mean, they're going to be wearing all blue shirts in the Paycom Center tonight. And it makes a difference. When you look at Oklahoma City's record at home in the playoffs the last two seasons, they've only lost three games at home in the playoffs the last two seasons, each of them coming down to the wire. I mean, you had Aaron Gordon with the Nuggets hit a late shot. You had Halliburton hit a late shot with the Pacers last year, and then Wembanyama from 27 feet in game one of this series. There is a reason that this team is very, very difficult to beat at home, and it just goes to show why you want to get the number one seed. It's why Oklahoma City kept their foot on the gas all the way up until the final week and a half of the season, exactly for this reason, to host Game 7 in the Western Conference Finals, and that's what they're able to do tonight.
1: To echo Nate's point, Oklahoma City at home in the Paycom Center the last two playoff runs, 17-3 with an average margin of victory at nearly 18 points per game. But one of those three L's was game number one. In the double overtime thriller, that was one of the best playoff basketball games that any of us have seen, Nate, in the last half decade. It felt like at the end of game one, we were destined for seven games. We have arrived at the duration. Our last four, though, haven't been nearly as competitive, a margin of at least 13 points in those last four games. How would you describe, covering this series all the way through, how we have reached the two best words in sports, game seven?
2: Coaching adjustments. It's been a chess match between Mitch Johnson and Mark Daigneault. Obviously, you've got two of the MVP finalists in this series, Victor Wembanyama and Shai Gilgeous-Alexander. Shai Gilgeous-Alexander has not played like the MVP in this series. Victor Wembanyama has had MVP performances, but he also has had a couple games where he's, you know, struggled to contribute and struggled to find ways to live up to his scoring average. So it's been a lot more of coaches making defensive strategy on the other team's superstar. You saw the Spurs in game one through a lot of, you know, double in games one and two through a lot of double teams at Shai Gilgeous-Alexander, which allowed the other guys on Oklahoma City, the role players, to get open looks from three. Through the first three games of the series, the Thunder shot 50% on open three-point field goals. That's why you saw Alex Caruso. Caruso's only had one 30-point scoring outing in his career. He had one earlier in this series. Adjustments then on the Oklahoma City side. After game one, Victor goes off for 41. They switch their defensive coverage on Victor. They originally threw Lou Dort, Alex Caruso on him. Now they've switched to Isaiah Hartenstein, and he slowed him down in game five, obviously. Game six, he showed up, and yet game four as well, too. It really is going to come down to I think there's a magic number for Victor Wembanyama and points to score. He's got to get close to, if not score 30 points in this game for San Antonio to hang around, I think. This Mitch Johnson, Spurs head coach, has come out and said it. We need him to score at least 20 for us to have a chance.
0: Nate Ryan's with us, CBS Channel 5 down in San Antonio at Nate Ryan Sports. You can find him over on X. Can you help us understand the mindset of this young Spurs team? Average age around 25, 26, depending how you look at this roster with the two-way deals. But in the NBA, historically, you have to like get knocked off the mountaintop to eventually get over there. It appears that they don't care about that historically, and their mindset is a bit different. Take us inside the psyche of this squad.
2: Well, they've come out and said it this series too. They're like, listen, we know people say we don't have experience. They have two NBA champions on their team. Harrison Barnes comes off the bench. Luke Kornet comes off the bench. Both those guys have won a title. When you've got guys in your front office, guys like R.C. Buford, Greg Popovich is in and around the facility all the time. Tim Duncan, Manu Ginobili, David Robinson, those guys are in and around the facility almost every single day. Tim Duncan still goes to the team facility in San Antonio to do rehab work with Greg Popovich in the swimming pool. Obviously, Coach Pop suffered a stroke about a year and a half ago. Duncan's in there every single day. And you're not getting much more playoff experience than those guys, right? When you have those guys as resources. So that's where, you know, they can, you know, whisper into the ears of some of the all-time greats. But other than that, I mean, you look at this team, they've had a grind of a regular season as well, too. You know, you don't just go out and win 62 games and it mean nothing, right? And I think conversely with Oklahoma City, Oklahoma City's the favorite tonight, right? But they should be playing a little bit more desperate here this evening, because if anything, even if Oklahoma City wins this series, they've seen San Antonio in 11 matchups so far this season have a winning record against them in the regular season. Take them to seven games in the Western Conference Finals. San Antonio has all of their core pieces, minus Harrison Barnes, under contract for at least next season. Wembanyama's 22. Dylan Harper, 20. You know, you've got Carter Bryant, Stephon Castle. These guys are going to be around a long time. Everybody last season was talking about Oklahoma City. Oh, this is the start of a dynasty. If Oklahoma City doesn't get this one this year, I mean, that window could be closing, because San Antonio, if they don't win it this year, next year, I mean, they're going to be coming out guns hot on these guys. So OKC, you're going to want to smoke them while you got them, right, in terms of like teams that you have to contend and win a championship, because San Antonio, they're not just creeping up on Oklahoma City. They're already there. So they better make sure they take care of business tonight.
0: Nate, 10-second prediction. Who wins tonight?
2: Oh, man. Don't tell my friends in San Antonio. I've got the Thunder squeaking it out. Purely for the unbiased because they're at home. That arena is just, it's difficult.
0: All right. Check out Nate Ryan, CBS affiliate down in San Antonio on X at Nate Ryan Sports. Appreciate the time, brother.
2: Thank you, guys. Appreciate it as always.
0: More on Game 7 plus an update in a wild game at PNC on the other side of Live Bet Saturday.
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0: Cruising along Saturday. afternoon from the Circa Hotel and Casino in downtown Las Vegas. I'm Dustin Sweetelson. That is Ben Stevens. You can tweet the show at VSIN Live, at Dustin Sweetelson, at Ben Scott Stevens. And you know what? Sometimes we do this show, there's a few games on the air, and they're a bit slow at the start. We've got a lot of action, specifically at PNC Park. Pittsburgh with the bases loaded, and Nick Gonzalez just drove in a couple of runs, it looks like. 4-1, the Buccos on top of the Twinkies. So a developing situation. Right before we were talking to Nate Ryan last segment, Jake Mangum in the outfield for Pittsburgh dove, missed a ball that led to a run. He then got that run back with a solo shot in the bottom half of the next inning. And now this is where we stand in that inning with Pittsburgh with two outs, driving in two more runs to go up 4-1 at PNC Park. Looking at your in-game number, your total's 12.5. Pittsburgh's minus 1060, plus 563 with the Twinks. They're plus 4.5, minus 131. I would not touch that game right now. An update in the nation's capital, one of my former hometowns, where Washington has tied it up with a home run. I mean, this offense and this lineup is so much deeper than you. It's funny because we all were like, that's going to be the worst team in baseball. They're not. They're very much competitive, and they've got guys who can take you deep. They just got a home run out of the eight hitter. I literally have to look it up to figure out what his name was again because I couldn't remember. Not one of the key guys. Milos, the catcher. It's a home run. He's hitting 180 on the year. Takes Michael King deep, and we've got a 1-1 game in the third. And by the way, James Wood to the warning track in left center. Yeah. That will end the bottom half of the third inning. We go to the top of the fourth, knotted up at ones in Washington, D.C., Ben.
1: We've seen a lot of scoring. Shout out to the Pittsburgh Pirates. Two at-bats, by the way, for Nick Gonzalez and two base knocks. That one, a two RBI performance as well. We might see some more scoring in Arlington. The Rangers plated one early, home half of the first solo home run from Josh Young, one of the bright spots for an offensive lineup that has really struggled this year. The Rangers have played to the highest under percentage, 58.5% of their 57 games, 31 of 57 to the under. Kumar Rocker looking pretty good, but with two outs here in the top of the third, Vinny Pasquantino at the dish, and I think he just drew a walk to load those bases in Texas with the veteran Salvador Perez. Salvi up with the bases juice. So potentially some chances here for KC. Dustin in the top of the third, albeit with two outs.
0: I always think Harold and Kumar go to White Castle. Kumar, what's that have, like five O's, two U's? No, actually one, sir. It's one of my favorite movies of all time. Kumar Rocker, I got to give him a lot of credit because he was a number one pick out of Vanderbilt, had the arm issue. The Mets took him in what looked like a value pick, ultimately didn't sign him. He had to go back, figure his way out in independent ball, then gets drafted by Texas, has to work his way back, and he's become a really solid pitcher so far this season. So sometimes you take a chance on these kids, they figure things out, and he's way better this year than he was last year. And by the way, speaking of guys who improve, we touched on it earlier, O'Neill Cruz, a home run, and the Pirates lead 7-1 in the second inning. Ben, I have been toying with this all season long. I really want to bet the Pirates to win the National League. I know it's crazy. I know it means going through the Dodgers, but it's a huge number, around 30-1. And if Skeens can find his form here, which, you know, he's coming off a better start than the two previous ones, if they line him up in a series with anyone and he pitches three times, they can beat anyone in baseball.
1: There's no doubt about it. And they have a really good pitching staff as well, with some young arms and the eventual return of Jared Jones alongside guys like Bubba Chandler, that they could make a move at the deadline. In fact, the widely held expectation around the bigs is that Pittsburgh is going to look to add to their rotation, either starting or deeper in the bullpen. And I know that sounds crazy. The Pittsburgh Pirates might be buyers ahead of our early August deadline, but there's a really good chance for them. Now, they're in the cellar. They're in last place currently in the National League Central.
0: Crazy.
1: Which is crazy, right? But they're 30-28. They're only six games back of the Brewers. They are going to be in the National League wild card conversation, as will basically everybody in that division who does not end up winning the division because all five teams have a winning record. And this is O'Neill Cruz, right? The hardest exit the highest exit velocity consistently in Major League Baseball. When he makes contact with the ball, he swings hard. He's going to hit it very, very hard and oftentimes very, very far. He also has the highest K percentage, the K rate of more than 35% this year. We have seen those two outcomes a strikeout in his first at-bat and a three-run home run to make the Pirates up their ante to now 7-1, the advantage at PNC Park. I really like this Pirates team. I think they are a playoff team, despite right now being in fifth of five in the National League Central. And I think the Buccos do have a really good chance with Paul Skeens leading that rotation to maybe make a run in October, which, again, crazy to say for a Pirates team that has not been to the MLB postseason in more than a decade.
0: Ben, Connor Griffin just hit a double, and he's hitting fifth in this lineup. And I think it's a great spot for him to be in because he can be a run producer. And I think the pressure of hitting leadoff, you have to be refined as a hitter to hit leadoff. There's little things you need to be able to do. It's not just about, you know, getting on base, scoring runs and all that. It's also about learning how to see pitches and being patient so the rest of the lineup has the best opportunity to be successful their first time through the order. So he hit a double. He's hitting .266. He's got a .722 OPS. He has four homers, 14 steals through 50 games. His .162 game average, remember, he got called up late, so we can't really project it to be what this says, but at Baseball Reference, .266, 13 homers, 71 ribbies, 45 stolen bases. If he steals 30 bases and hits double-digit home runs, I'm sorry. I think he is your National League Rookie of the Year. And looking at that market right now, I don't understand the bookmakers having J.J. Weatherholt at plus 170. Sal Stewart got off to a hot start, has absolutely cooled down. He's 2-1. Connor Griffin is 310, plus 310. He was plus like 250 in the preseason in spring training. I bet him after he got called up and he was off to a slow start at 11-1. I still think 3-1's playable, guys. I really think that at the end of the day, he's going to have absolutely monster numbers because let me just pull up J.J. Weatherholt here real quick. He's hitting .234 with 9 home runs. How is that your favorite for this award when you're going to have those numbers you need out of a kid in Connor Griffin? Also, I know St. Louis is technically above them in the division, but I do think Pirates rectify this thing and wind up being a playoff contender while St. Louis will eventually fall back to the pack.
1: And again, I think that's a great point. We talked about it in the American League with Munetaka Murakami, who is now on the IL. But if the White Sox keep doing what they're doing, and when Murakami comes back, he also, like an O'Neill Cruz, is going to miss, swing and miss a ton. But when he connects, it is going to go ball very, very far. He's going to get you 35 home runs about. And if the White Sox continue to be one of the great surprises of 2026 in MLB, the narrative and the production and hitting the long ball is going to continue to add up for Murakami. Same exact thing here, Dustin, for Connor Griffin. With two guys directly above him, both in the odds boards and their team in the National League Central, when you look at the Cards, right now 30-25, three games better in the loss column, same amount of wins. J.J. Weatherholt there for the Redbirds, but Connor Griffin can stare them down if the Pirates make that push. Same for Sal Stewart in Cincinnati. I really like that number. I think there's a lot of value on Connor Griffin, who many around baseball, like Kevin McGonigal for the Detroit Tigers, consider like the greatest generational talent that they have seen. I think Connor Griffin ends up winning the National League Rookie of the Year award if he stays healthy in 2026.
0: Update in Washington, D.C., where Manny Machado has left the building. The Padres back out in front of the Nationals, 2-1. They're minus 184 favorites, plus $1.40 with the curly W's. 7.5 is your total there. Really surprised me. You know, every time I prep for San Diego to face a lefty, Ben, they're horrible against left-handed pitching. I mean, something that I just never would have anticipated. I believe 30th in OPS. Let me just double-check it if I'm getting something confused here. But they're, if not the worst, one of the worst against lefties, which is odd because Machado is a notorious lefty killer. Tatis, Laureano, Ty France, who's currently at the dish, all guys throughout their careers who really hit southpaws well. I don't really understand it. No, San Diego looks like they are 28th. In OPS against lefties right now. So I was close, not quite there for them, but they've made it a 2-1 ball game there. Baltimore strikes first at Camden Yards. 1-0 lead against Treya Savage in a bit of trouble here. Third inning, one out. He had runners on first and second, and Gunnar Henderson smashed one up the middle, drove in one run. Baltimore with the lead. They're minus 355. Blue Jays plus 252. Total in game is 6.5, and the O's, looks like they have the middle of the order up. They may not be done against you. Savage here, he's going to have to get himself a double play to get out of this inning.
1: Big time. Adley Rutschman up at the dish. Your Savage has already thrown 59 pitches and counting with only one out here in the home half of the third. The reason, Dustin, he has got himself into trouble as he did this inning, he has already ushered up four walks. Two in this inning that Gunnar Henderson took advantage of. Four walks by Treya Savage. The command not necessarily overly pinpointed or efficient today against the O's. So bottom of the third, one out and still two on for the Orioles. Yesavage is going to have to get out of this

0: And the thing you said?
1: Fat upper pubic region.
0: Oh. Or, I didn't.
1: Okay. Isn't that what it is?
0: I didn't know that's what the Okay. No, all good.
1: Maybe I'm wrong. Maybe I'm wrong. I thought all those words were okay. Maybe it's not an R. Maybe I don't know what it is either. Maybe that's
0: it's
1: what
0: not
1: I'm
0: an
1: finding.
0: R. It's an A. Oh, it's an but A. That's not the word I'm. Oh, okay. Yeah, that's not the letter I'm confused with. Yeah. All right. Anyway.
1: Either way, we will move on here with the updates across Major League Baseball. Let's see. Yep. Ooh, Houston's back out in front of Milwaukee 3-1. Brewers struck first. Oh. The Astros are weird, man. The Astros are going to get Hunter Brown at some point. And I know that they've had plenty of issues here that people are concerned about. But let's keep in mind, Spencer Arrighetti been really strong so far this year. He had another gem the other day. They're still in that division. They're only a few games out, 3.5 games behind Seattle. Now, they have to get things going from a pitching perspective. They've won 7 of their last 10. Is Houston a team you just kind of earmark and see how things go? I don't know if I'm really jumping to bet on them big picture, but I do think the offense is going to be there. Christian Walker continues to mash it. Oh, my God, we have breaking news. Fernando Tatis on May 30th, 2026, has finally left the building. 451 feet to left field. And my friend, there will be a urine cup waiting in your locker at the end of this game.
0: Finally, almost on cue, talking about the offensive woes for the big guys for San Diego. Fernando Tatis Jr. has hit his first home run of the season. 3 solo shots. Again, the big marquee names that we all are used to in Southern California for this Padres offense. Bogarts, Machado, Tatis, all going yard today on the road in the nation's capital. That really good for San Diego. To your point about the Astros, and really to anybody's point in the American League West, the Seattle Mariners are in that first place spot, but they are an even 500. They have won 4 straight to get to 29-29. But Dustin, to your point about the Astros, whether it's in their own division or elsewhere around the American League, because nobody is running away with like 8 games above 500 is what you are going to need to be in wild card consideration. There's a chance that they can figure things out. And one of the best bats in baseball all year has been Yordan Alvarez for the Astros. So, yeah, I'm not exactly counting Houston out. It's not going to look like the normal kind of record that we have often seen in the last 8 to 10 years in H-Town, but they're not out of consideration. Frankly, not many teams are in the American League outside of maybe the Tigers, the Angels, and the Royals.
1: Yeah, and hopefully they can get something out of Christian Javier, who I believe is starting a rehab assignment here in the next day or two. I mean, if they can get any sense of pitching in that rotation to back up that offense. Now, the bullpen needs Josh Hader, who I don't think things are going well in his rehab stuff. So that is a dilemma for them right now. Now, you don't have a dilemma in your bet on the Blue Jays. They're back out in front, my friend. 2-1, middle of the fourth.
0: Whoa.
1: Toronto with the lead at Camden Yards. Baltimore struck first. Toronto in the top of the fourth. They answered with 2 runs of their own. Jesus Sanchez drove in a run. Ernie Clement drives in a run. He's hitting .294. A guy who a lot of people projected to be more of a utility infielder. No, he's an everyday player right now. They have to have him in the lineup. Really nice throwback guy at the Keystone. He adds a second run for Toronto. It's 2-1 Blue Jays as we move to the bottom half of the fourth inning at Camden Yards. Toronto a -153 favorite right now. Baltimore's +117. 7.5 is the total. I do have a bet in that game as well, Ben. I'm on the under 6.5 case for Trey Savage. 3 innings for him, 1 hit, 1 run, 5 walks, 3 strikeouts. Yeah. Here's why I feel okay. I don't love where I'm at. I think we're trending in the correct way, but he's thrown 63 pitches through 3 innings. I don't know how deep he's going into this game. Now, he could strike out 2 batters here at the start of this inning and all of a sudden be right back on track, but the wildness, the erraticness, Toronto, right at 500. They'd love to be a game above 500. I think they manage it with that mindset here. I don't know how deep they let Savage go if he continues to put himself in situations with the walks.
0: Yeah, completely agree. 63 pitches for Trey Savage, only 32 of them for a strike. Dustin, we talked about how he was in danger in the home half of the third, 2 men on facing Adley Rutschman. He walked Rutschman for his 5th walk allowed in the game, but got Pete Alonso to ground into a double play. So no more blood there after the Orioles had already scored one because of the command issues for Savage in the bottom of the third. That is a in a big way. And then the Blue Jays take advantage with their bats in the top of the fourth. This a 4

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12: In the NFL, the Minnesota Vikings are hiring Seattle Seahawks assistant GM Nolan Teasley as their new general manager. In Major League Baseball, the Chicago White Sox today placed rookie first baseman Munetaka Murakami on the 10-day injured list with a strained right hamstring. Murakami with 20 home runs on the season. That's tied for second in the Major Leagues. Right now on the field, the White Sox have a 2-1 lead over the Detroit Tigers headed to the bottom half of the sixth sitting in Chicago. Coming up tonight at 8 Eastern, Game 7 of the Western Conference Finals from Oklahoma City between the defending NBA champion Thunder and the San Antonio Spurs. Oklahoma City has ruled out Jalen Williams because of a strained left hamstring. Finally in soccer, Paris Saint-Germain today won its second consecutive Champions League final by defeating Arsenal in a penalty kick shootout.
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17: Lows level off around 48 tonight under mainly clear skies. Winds out of the east, 5 to 10 miles per hour. Highs level off around 78 tomorrow, mainly sunny. I'm meteorologist Paul Frombly with your weatherology forecast on 95.3 and 99.1 The Score. Currently, it's 74 degrees.
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20: What's the best part about winter in Wisconsin? It's definitely not the snow or the freezing cold temps. Yeah, we hate both of those things. Instead, give us a few J-Love touchdowns, some Micah sack celebrations, and let's add a few Lambo leaps to that list too. 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
21: Live Bet Saturday. You are just a couple hours away from opening tip-off, Western Conference Finals, Game 7. He is Ben Stevens. I'm Dustin Sweetelson. Thanks for making us part of your day, however you may be tuning in. SiriusXM Channel 158, YouTube TV, the Visa Watch app, radio affiliates across the United States of God Bless America. And a reminder, you can always download this show and every show wherever you get your podcast. Right now, looking at the market for Game 7, Ben, we have got a spread still of 3.5 at most places. A couple of them a bit ago went to 3, but I'm seeing everyone pretty much back to 3.5. Totals 212.5. That has not budged. You like that. You're on the under. If you're looking for steam, you're looking for things to go in your direction here. But so far, people a little hesitant, it looks like, to join the party.
13: 74% of the public handle on DraftKings on the over. Earlier today, it was about 65% of that sharper handle on the under on Circa of 212 and a hook. It's 57% right now as I'm looking at VSiN.com/splits, where you can get all of these betting splits each and every day for a wide variety of sports. I love to use it to inform how the market is looking at things and, of course, adding with my preparation and breakdown as well. And there is not just a public versus sharper money split when it comes to that total tonight, Dustin, for Game 7. It's a very similar story for the actual side. 68% of the sharp handle on Circa laying the 3.5 with the Thunder at home in Oklahoma City. 63% of the public handle on DraftKings likes the San Antonio Spurs. Do with that information what you will. If you will fade the public, trust the sharps, or just go about it your own way. I am on the under 212 and a hook because I think defensive intensity ramps up, of course, in a Game 7. 12 of our last 13 Game 7s since 2003 in the NBA postseason and the conference finals or the NBA finals have gone toward the under. But we have seen what San Antonio has put on dazzling display defensively a few times in this series against Oklahoma City, against Shai Gilgeous-Alexander. I think the Thunder do the same on the other side. Lowest total of this seven-game series. The previous low was Game 2, 213.5, Oklahoma City back on top, and all three of their wins, by the way. Every game has gone to the over. This the lowest total. The odds makers understand the strong trend of a Game 7 to the under. I still trust that under of 212 and a hook tonight.
21: Yeah, I think when you just think about the game flow that's necessary for both teams to be successful. For starters, the Spurs on the road. You don't want it to be a shootout. Now, they're going to have to hit their threes. They're going to have to set the pace early with that. But I do think defense is going to matter most for them, because a shootout with a team that has guys like McCain and Caruso playing in a friendly environment, that might be an issue. And on the other side for the Thunder, there's no Jalen Williams. There's no A.J. Mitchell. The secondary scoring options, while Caruso and McCain could go off, you just never know how consistent that's going to be throughout the contest. So I'm with you. I kind of lean under, even though a lot of people making a case for the over, because the number has been somewhat adjusted based on what we've seen in the past. I did in the break take the 3.5 with the Spurs. I probably should have just went money line, but I think a